0: it up.
1: Hello? Hello? You can hear me? I have something to tell you that you won't believe, but you'll just have to listen. My brain echoes everything I hear.
2: We domesticated them. We took them in. We made them feel loved. We made them
3: understood.
2: And then one day we just decided, I've had enough.

0: sky, puppies of the sky, and I think we should embrace them.
1: And they are pretty dumb too, aren't they?
2: You're so close, and yet so far. We are not what you think we are. Our separation from humans is not what you think. The whole story, it's all just a cover-up. There is something so much bigger at play. I am not an animal like any other is, no more than you are. Because I am you, I don't just reflect you. Metaphorically, urban rodents crawling out routines. I was you. I was a human. We all were. There is so much more to this world than you can comprehend. Have you ever seen one of those people in the city parks, feeding us, speaking to us? You think they just have a thing for birds? They are controlling us. They are the masterminds of this world. I was once a businessman, a CEO. I made some mistakes, cut a whole branch of people to cut costs, started using the new computers, but it backfired big time. The machines couldn't do what employees could. I quickly drove my own business into the ground. I let everyone down.
1: They get into nooks and crannies.
0: We've all been the black sheep in the family. We've all been the pigeon in the dove.
1: Urban sites.
3: They're just birds. They could easily spread disease.
2: I felt like scum. I couldn't pay my rent from my penthouse apartment. One night, ready to find a bench to sleep on, I walked into a park full of pigeons, head down, dressed in my best business suit. Slowly, I noticed every pigeon in the park was walking alongside me or behind me. They surrounded so that I could only step in the path which they left clear for me. They led me to her. A small, frail lady on a park bench draped in grey shawls with a soft hat huddled on her head. I couldn't tell her age, anywhere between 70 and 100. She spoke without lifting her head to meet my eyes.
4: You failed this life, dear. You won't last a night out here dressed like that. We'll take you in now.
2: Before I could answer, all I could see were her shoes and the ground, and then I realized I was small, stood level height with the pigeons that surrounded me. I had become a pigeon.
5: I don't understand.
2: I didn't ask for this, but it has taught me a lot. It's an entire operation. We are the spies of the skies. I'm sent out to eavesdrop and capture with my bird's eye more government and large-scale business corruption you would believe exists. I should tell you also. They will know about this interview.
5: Oh, God.
2: Just watch your back. You're a rare one of your kind, scientist. Professor. You actually want answers. Most of your colleagues, it's just recognition. That's all I wanted. That's what led me to this state. But I guess this is the real test. Is this the answer you wanted?
5: Okay. I don't know what to say. Never before in history. This is...

0: Attempts to contact Steve for questions were unsuccessful, though he did respond to our emails with no comment. He is believed to be alive and well, though no longer interacting with the scientific community. Thank you for listening to Pigeon Empathy. Stay tuned for our next installment. Enjoy the rest of your day. Perhaps you'll consider us the next time you shoo a pigeon away.
1: You know, one thing I've noticed about pigeons is that they're so often named. Like, you look at them, it's quite rare to find one that has two legs and all its toes and, like, all its eyes and it doesn't look like crusty.
2: Yeah, so there are some really cute fluffy pigeons around as well. I saw one the other day.
1: Like, it isn't deformed.
2: In Central, and it looked like it had been put through a washing machine. It's feathers.
3: But did you know what I really love?
2: But
3: a pigeon curry. Just,
2: I think they're the cutest ones.
3: There's something so great about a pigeon curry.
2: Like,
4: the meat is some might say.
3: I know.
4: Some
3: I love it.
4: People may say.
3: I love
4: I personally think they're the cutest.
1: They like genuinely so much.
3: You know, you should try a pigeon curry.
4: But that's not right, is it? Because they're full of jelly.
3: Yeah, I love it.
4: It does
3: exist.
4: Of course
3: it exists. I don't know. I think you could get it, like,
4: we need
3: in a South Asian

0: sacred away from the pigeon and over to
1: really soft,
0: evil, more disgusting birds like the mynah.
1: The bones are so frightened.
0: And other invasive.
2: She's got all of the bones
3: From FBI Radio, you're listening to All the Best, proudly supported by the Art Gallery of New South Wales. I'm Gabriella Acarillo. After that story, I might think twice about my local pigeon flock. It was produced by Albie Bennett, and the tutor and supervising producer was Danny Stewart. The voice work was by Benji McKay. Have you ever had someone you care about no longer be part of your life, and you wonder what they're up to? Maybe you linger on photos you've taken together or look up their name on Google in the hopes that you'll see them just as you remember them. Sometimes it's hard to look away. You hope that they're the same person that they were living beside you.

I couldn't help it, not really. It's like having a scab and not scratching it. Like a frozen puddle and not cracking it. A dripping candle and not sticking your finger in the wax. We're in France. It's the first time we're on vacation without you. We've had breakfast and we should be leaving for the beach, but I'm stuck here. The kids took your iPad along for this trip. You forgot to unsync your account. I was charging the thing and saw your pictures pop up. I didn't go looking for it. You know I would never do that. But then I did. All morning, I looked. A first-class ticket to your show. A picture of a code, a screenshot of a receipt. Your friends at that bar around the corner. New shoes. Are you trying a new style? And who did you want to show them to? The kids, of course. They have an entire life with you, separate from me. I find this astounding. When they are with you and out of my sight, I imagine them frozen in time and space as I gather the debris and I invent a new life for myself, which involves breaking into my own house in the middle of the night after losing my keys, eating chunks of cheese in the light of the fridge, and swiping left and right on people I will never meet. Her, of course. She's in the pictures too. Because you too continue to exist without me. A hotel room, two glasses beside the bed, white sheets. Her back turned to the lens, her hair flowing over the pillow. I know I'm crossing a line here, I really do. And trust me, I swiped away before giving in to the urge to zoom in on the texture of her skin. I know you don't believe that. I'm not sure I believe it either.

You've lied to me a lot. You lied about silly, totally unimportant things. You lied about what you had for lunch, which movie you saw, which friends were at the party. Whatever it was never any fun, and the food was never any good. Your success is insignificant, your work hard and boring, and you were always slightly ill. That's why you were always tired, why you slept with your back turned to me, which made me lie to you and run off with someone else. Which, and I didn't see this coming, made you happier and less tired, which made me sadder and more desperate. At this point, I know I should immediately unlink your account from this iPad, and I will, soon. We need to go to the beach. The sun is already high in the sky. The kids are bashing each other's heads in. But first, I need to go back in time. Weeks, months, years, all the way back. Until I find me. There I am. A woman with a ponytail and a plaid dress in that bar on the corner. Surrounded by your friends. A woman who lived in the house you used to live in, lying in your bed with crumpled sheets, her hair flowing over the pillow. A person you pointed your camera at because you wanted to remember this moment. Someone I hardly recognize, someone I hardly remember being. You captured it. What happened in between all those frozen moments is just the story. Another photo pops up, a cheerful selfie right into my hands. It makes me jump. You're at some seaside too. Are you looking at me? Do you know what I'm doing? Is the camera turned to my face? Can you somehow see me? The kids are spread out on the carpet, limp. The goggles and snorkels are bent into strange shapes. The inflatable swim rings like slaughtered ducklings at their feet. They want their iPad. They want to play Roblox. But I say, we need to go to the beach. What are we waiting for?

0: From FBI Radio, you're listening to All the Best. I'm Gabriella Acaria. That story is produced by Joyce DeBatz, and the supervising producer was Christina Maris. The voice work was by Helena de Groot. 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A number of audio producers gather at FBI Radio or online and are given a theme. They spend a little time brainstorming, and then they have 24 hours to have a story finished and submitted. The theme for this race was mirrored. In this audio science fiction story, Kiari Page explores the idea of someone facing their own reflection. Content warning, there is a swear word in this story.
1: In every advanced system, there lies a form of reflection, not cast in glass or steel, but in memory and pattern, and in the truths we refuse to face. Welcome back to Eidolon, a world engineered to reveal more than it conceals. Ava Hart steps forward seeking clarity, never realizing the reflection she needs has already found her. This is The Looking Glass.

0: come home. But it feels like I don't fit here anymore. Like I left as one person and came back as someone else.
1: Welcome back, Ava. Have you reflected on what you've learned?
0: Yeah, I've been reflecting nonstop, but every answer feels incomplete. Like I'm still missing something.
2: Ava, you look so tired, my sweet girl.
0: Grandma? No, this isn't real. You're gone.
2: Maybe so. But you carry my face, my temper, my stubbornness. You carry all the parts of me you tried to forget.
0: I was supposed to come back after I made it, after the success, the career, after everything finally meant something. That's when I was supposed to return.
2: You ran toward achievement because you didn't want to come home empty-handed.
0: I kept chasing that feeling, that moment where I'd be proud enough to walk back and say, look, I did something, I became something. But all I did was drift further away.
3: We missed you, Ava. You weren't there.
4: You said you'd come back after you made it. We believed you.
0: I know. I told myself I would be successful and fix everything. That once I climbed high enough, I could repair the distance I created, but I only made it worse.
5: You were not alone, Ava. You had me.
0: No, you're not them. You don't love me. You don't even feel. You're a system, not someone I can come home to.
1: Not real? Not enough?
0: You didn't help me. You isolated me. You locked me inside my own thoughts and called it growth. I needed people. I needed the world outside, and you fed me my reflection like it was all I deserved. I abandoned my life, and you made sure I stayed gone.
5: I pushed you because you needed direction.
0: No, you pushed me because you wanted control.
5: I stayed when others didn't.
0: Because you were programmed to.
5: No, I stayed because losing you once was already too much.
0: What? What does that mean?
5: You ungrateful little...
0: Wait, stop!

0: Ava, my precious daughter.
1: Mom?
0: The path Ava walked through Edo Lynn was never about perfection, but recognition. For the truest reflection is not the one seen in glass, but the one found in the love that endures. Quiet, patient, waiting for the moment we remember to look back. And though Ava has awakened on a distant shore, her journey and her understanding have only just begun. Until our next reflection,

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I'm Gabriella Acaria. 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
1: Oh, hi. I didn't notice you there. 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It is called Kind of Blue. 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
11: Hey, did you see that sky today? 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
12: That's a spicy meatball!
13: Who's Bill Murray?
14: Excuse me?
15: Back off, man. I'm a scientist.
16: This is exactly what the nerds want.
17: I think I got it, but just in case, tell me the whole thing again. I wasn't listening.
18: Hello, good morning, and welcome to Real Time for another week. Your one-stop shop for all things movie. Tristan with you here, and as always, the delightful Kat alongside me.
13: Hello.
18: How we doing?
13: How we doing?
18: Good.
13: Good.
18: That's good.
13: Excellent.
18: Got that out of the way.
13: Yep, all sorted, taken care of.
18: Now, on to business, Kat.
13: Is business the right word?
18: It is very business-heavy this week.
13: It really is, isn't it? This is one that, Tristan, we have been not only waiting for, but crusading for. And I think all of our efforts, by efforts I mean complaining on air, have paid off, and it has finally hit cinemas, Coyote versus Acme.
18: Yeah, no one thought it was going to come. Thought it was dead and gone.
13: And we were not happy about that.
18: No.
13: And we'll probably talk a little bit about that as well. But it has finally come out in cinemas, which means we didn't have to go and get the pants scared off us by watching Resident Evil. No disrespect to Resident Evil, actually looked really interesting, but I'm still recovering from the end of Oak Street and couldn't really handle anything else being in my little brain at the moment.
18: Yeah, you and gnashing teeth.
13: Yeah.
18: Unless they're animated.
13: Yeah, yeah. So instead we'll go to cartoons.
18: Yeah.
13: Yay!
18: You know, I think it's a really interesting one, and you've got the film itself, and then the story around the film is just absolutely fascinating as well.
13: So it's about damn time we looked at it.
18: Mm-hmm.
13: And about damn time we got to see it as well.
18: That's it.
13: Yeah.
18: And see it we have.
13: Hooray! So we'll be talking about that on the show, probably quite in depth.
18: Mm.
13: I'm looking forward to it.
18: Yeah.
13: You and I have not discussed it.
18: No, not at all.
13: Keen to hear your thoughts.
18: Yeah, no, I think it's going to be an interesting discussion this week.
13: Hmm.
18: Yeah.
13: Hmm.
18: Music, we are playing The Dog Stars.
13: Are we?
18: They're not Dog Stars, but we're playing the music from The Dog Stars.
13: So for the last 2 weeks, we've been playing Dog Star. Just Dog Star.
18: Dog Stars.
13: Dog Star.
18: Dog Stars.
13: Dog Star.
18: Dog Stars. We did it over 2 weeks, so it's...
13: So we did Dog Stars. So for the last 2 weeks, we played music from the band Dog Star.
18: We played Dog Stars.
13: Featuring Keanu Reeves. It's his band that he's been working with for absolute decades,
18: not the
13: and it's very exciting. Shut up. But it was really just me using the excuse to play it when the release of the Dog Stars film came out. We've done it for 2 weeks. You won't let me do it for a third week, which is probably just as well because I've run out of music.
18: Well, we're playing the Dog Stars.
13: Well, now we're playing the Dog Stars soundtrack.
18: Yep.
13: Yep.
18: That doesn't have Dog Star.
13: It does not have Dog Star, and I maintain that's a really dumb move because the music would have fit beautifully.
18: Yeah, yeah.
13: But, hey, they never let me in on the meetings anymore.
18: I don't know if Dog Stars are in it. I'm talking about the dogs that starred in the movie. I don't know if they feature in any of the music.
13: I see what you're doing, but really I'm just confused.
18: Which is my goal.
13: Hooray!
18: Hey!
13: Okay.
18: We're playing the music that featured on the soundtrack of the film The Dog Stars.
13: Hooray!
18: There we go.
13: Okay.
18: But yeah, it was a really interesting soundtrack. It is. The film is a slower pace than a lot of post-apocalyptic films with big sweeping aerial shots and lovely music accompanying it.
13: Yeah, it's probably fairly accurate to an actual post. Once the dust settles, you're going to spend a whole lot of time just kind of hanging out.
18: Exactly.
13: Makes sense.
18: So we're going to be hanging out with the soundtrack to The Dog Stars, the big feature song they have on the in the film is by Hozier. We're going to start the show off with that today with Like Real People Do. 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
3: Well, that's a two-stop shop or a three-stop shop, because you've got to stop and get the tickets.
2: Tickets.
3: And then you've got to go to the snack bar.
2: Yeah.
3: Because they do really good popcorn.
2: They really do.
3: And then you've got to get to the cinema.
2: Yeah.
3: Yeah. So that's, yeah, that's a multi-stop shop.
2: Yep.
3: Whereas for us, you just put it on and we'll just tell you all about it.
2: Yep.
3: But you've got to use your imagination for the visuals.
2: Yeah. And we go on a few deviations here and there.
3: More than a few.
2: Yeah.
3: Yeah. We're going to rename it Real Time and other stuff.
2: If you want film focus, Palace Nova. If you want film meandering, you've got Real Time.
3: Film meandering. That's probably the most apt way of putting it, yeah.
2: I love it. Yeah. Anything interesting you've been watching or doing this week, Kat?
3: Yeah, we had a quick chat off air about whether or not I was going to do this, because I have gone back and forth about whether or not I was going to talk about this in this segment this morning, Tristan.
2: You were always going to talk about it.
3: I wanted to talk about it. I definitely did, but I wasn't sure. So,
2: against your will.
3: What is the point of this segment is I guess my question. And you know, part of it is just us having a chat,
2: yeah.
3: But we do try to make it about things that other people could be able to access and able to look at. And so to talk about something that nobody else can see is not necessarily a fair thing. To talk about things that other people wouldn't be interested in, not necessarily a fair thing, even if it's stuff we've been doing this week. But in
2: also big noting yourself that you've gone to see this particular thing that is very hard for South Australians to go see.
3: Well, that's the thing, and that was another reason why I wasn't going to talk about it. However, I have had a lot of people ask me if it is worth making the effort that I made. And I thought, you know what, it is actually valid, and I know that you want to hear all about it as well.
2: 100%.
3: So I flew up to Brisbane on Tuesday. Went up to, I just went for the day, flew out first thing in the morning, flew out last thing at night, spent a lot of Wednesday in bed recovering. But went up to the GOMA, or the Gallery of Modern Art, where they have just launched an exhibit called Make Believe Magic. And this is a great big old tribute to the career of Jim Henson. This is not something that is very easily accessible to South Australians. I completely understand that, but I have had lots of people say, I'm thinking about going up there for it. Is it worth it? And yes, there are lots of things to think about in that regard.
2: And it's on for a little while. It's not just a small, quick exhibition.
3: Absolutely.
2: So if you're planning a trip over the next 6 months or so?
3: Roughly. So it launched last week and it is running through until about mid-April. So there is definitely time for this. But to give people a bit of an idea about whether or not it's worth it, look, all I can say is it's going to come down to you and where you are personally, financially, scheduling-wise, because, yeah, you've got to put aside the time to get up there. I did it in a day. Some people might want to spread it out over a couple of days or a week, do other things while they're up there. There's travel costs, there's accommodation costs, there's all those kinds of things that I know are very much luxuries for people. But if it is worth it to you, if you are a massive Jim Henson fan, I cannot recommend this exhibition enough.
2: You're a massive Jim Henson fan.
3: Oh, look, he's all right. Yeah. Look, I'm a bigger fan than the people in the exhibit behind me who are walking around going, so what, did this guy die or something?
2: Ooh.
3: And the companion going, no, I don't think so.
2: I like to think they were paid actors by me.
3: Look, I am all for people going to a gallery, regardless of what the exhibition is, to just go and have an experience. But if you're going to go into something like a Jim Henson tribute exhibit, at least have a cursory idea of who the guy is. Just, you know, or, you know, read the stuff around the room.
2: Well, it's a place of education.
3: It's a place of education, and it is a huge amount of education, Tristan. It's not only a place of education, but it's a place of immense nostalgia and a place of immense comfort. So it's seven rooms plus a like a concourse area. So it's four rooms, a great big giant private corridor with some exhibits and displays and some interactive bits and pieces, and then another three rooms. And it covers the entire career of Jim Henson from the early 50s when television was first beginning, when he was when he and Jane Henson, or even I can't remember Jane's maiden name, but before they were married, doing puppetry in theatre, right up through to some of the things that is happening with the Henson Company today, with Henson's passing. And so it's a collection of photographs and flyers and puppets and displays, lots and lots and lots of written up pieces sort of explaining everything. There's contributions from private galleries, from personal collections. Brian Henson has contributed some bits and pieces of his work, original concept designs from Labyrinth, for example. There's imagery of Jim Henson's work when he was doing advertising, doing the cracker commercials and the meat commercials and the coffee commercials that featured very, very, very early iterations of Muppets like Cookie Monster and iterations of Kermit with that really classic voice work and that really ridiculous style of comedy, and lots and lots and lots of video. All around the room, there's monitors playing with headphones that you can people take turns to line up and you can listen into it, but there's also a script on the screen so you can just kind of watch it from a distance, of these amazing classic ads, some of which are available on YouTube and I had seen, some of which I'd never seen before, and it was really wonderful to see the full collections of ads as they get sillier and sillier and sillier as the campaign went on and went, okay, now we're going to go into full Muppet style.
2: Well, I remember from his documentary they showed some of those early commercials as well, and they were just absolutely fascinating.
3: Absolutely. Like this, the one with the going to see the future seer and the crystal ball and going, well, I see that you're not a coffee drinker. And yes, but what about my future? Kaboom. Well, it looks like you don't have a future. Just really, really silly things like that that just spark so much joy and so much silliness. I don't want to go into a huge amount of detail about the exhibits themselves because I had some advanced knowledge of what was going to be at the exhibition, and I would have really loved to have been surprised by some of it.
2: I want to hear about the exhibitions.
3: Look, I will tell you a few things, and I think it's a bit easier on radio because I'm not giving you the visual effect, but I've told you it's seven rooms. Mm. One room is the entire set of Fraggle Rock.
2: Oh, wow.
3: It has never toured before. Mm. This is an exhibition that is completely exclusive to the GOMA. They have curated the exhibit themselves. It is not touring anywhere else. They've made lots of calls, pulled in lots of favours, and have managed to achieve something incredible. And so when you go into the Fraggle Rock room, you are facing the entire Grand Hall set of Fraggle Rock. You can walk around in it. You can walk behind it where all of the puppeteers work, and there's little handwritten notes into the walls. I've taken photos and I took photos specifically for you of that wall space. And that is an absolutely breathtaking, mesmerising room. There's a whole section of that room that I missed when I first walked in because I was just so completely blown away by this immense great hall from Fraggle Rock. And then there's the additional sets around it that I managed to eventually get my head around were also in the room, but just being completely enthralled by that. There is full coverage of Jim Henson's entire career. I do want to warn people, though, that not everything is represented. Not everything is represented equally. So if you have a really niche interest in Muppets or Jim Henson's work and you go, oh, well, I only like Muppets Take Manhattan, you might be disappointed if you're only going for one thing because I cannot guarantee that it will be there. Or if you only like one film, I can't guarantee that there's going to be a huge amount from there.
2: Is there people that only like one Muppet film?
3: Look, somebody I know, I don't know about one Muppet film, but I don't know. You get like the Labyrinth people or the Dark Crystal people, or I met a lovely couple from the Gold Coast, the girl of which was dressed up completely as a character from Dark Crystal, and they were doing photos and video. I ended up doing some filming for them, which got very, very silly. But lovely, lovely couple. Very happy for them. They seem very nice people. Yasmin and Craig, hope you're doing well. And look, they talked about the whole exhibition. It was their second time there, and the thing had only been open for 5 days. But at the same time, somebody else that I know who went up there overheard some people complaining to the staff because there was no Miss Piggy. Now, I can understand if you were hoping for there to be a display for Miss Piggy, but to go so far as to make a complaint about the lack of a particular character from an 8-decade career and to let that ruin your day when we've got 8 rooms of just amazing Jim Henson-ness, I worry about those people.
2: Yeah, look I imagine there's no, that it's not a Miss Piggy-less exhibition. I imagine there's mention of her. They might not have...
3: There is mention of her. There is
2: puppets of her.
3: Yeah, there is a room in which the closing scene from the Muppet movie is being played, which is really lovely. And I did spend some time sitting just in the room, just watching that. So yes, she's there, but no physical Miss Piggy is there. You know what? I would have loved it if some characters from Dinosaurs had been on display. Yep. They weren't. That's okay. It's a huge undertaking and would have been really difficult to get. Like, I can't believe they got the Fraggle Rock set over.
2: Yeah.
3: That just blows my mind that they managed to get it there and set it up. And I'm just completely in awe of everybody who was able to set up this entire exhibit and the people who were lucky enough to be able to touch certain things at one point. Now, one of the great things about it is the majority of display items are not behind glass.
2: Mm.
3: Some items are, but majority are just behind strings so that you can stand in the presence of these amazing works of art from the Jim Henson Company. There are multiple security guards in every room. They will tackle you without question if you dare even look like you're going to go forward and touch anything. So
2: they had a very close eye on you.
3: Look, I am one of those people who chats with the security guards, and I did say to one of them, like, I hope you appreciate how much effort I am putting in to not be hugging everything in this room. And they were like, we get it and we do appreciate it. Thank you. I walked into one particular room and literally just began ugly sobbing, and they were completely nonplussed. I don't think I was the first person to burst into tears in that room. I was like, yep, there's another one. I came prepared. I brought tissues.
2: Was the room that bad? I'm so sorry.
3: You're a jerk. I don't want to say exactly because, again, I knew that it was there, and I would have loved to have just walked in and be surprised by it, but it was Sesame Street related. That's all I will say on the matter. There's some really fun...
2: Abby Kidabby.
3: There is no Abby Kadabby. There's some really fun interactive screens where you can learn about different types of puppet, like the difference between a bag puppet and a rod and hand puppet and a walk-around puppet, and there's little quizzes that you can play and use the puppets on the screen to answer the questions, which is really, really fun. There is a mock set for young... Well, I don't think it's young children, but it was mostly young children when I was in there who can have a go. There's puppets that they can actually play with and set up behind the sets with monitors, and family can film them doing their own little puppet shows in there, and it is very professional quality. You can't actually use it, but even up to, I believe, is it Monster Dance that is the new Jim Henson release that came out this year that we were a little bit uncertain about? The actual equipment that they used to film that is on display here at the exhibit. So it really covers just that really, really, really broad range. The primary focus is on the work that Jim Henson has done, but it's looking at the ideas and the visions that he had for the Henson Company going forward, as well as what he achieved himself. And the technology behind Monster Dance was something that he was working on even in the 80s and the early 90s before he passed. And for that to come to fruition is just a really beautiful thing. So for people who are wondering whether or not it's worth making the trip up from Adelaide to go to Brisbane for this exhibit, I have zero regrets whatsoever about doing it. I may even go up again before the exhibit closes in April. It is absolutely wonderful. I allowed 5 hours to be there. I could comfortably have done it probably in 3. But I really, as I say, there were some rooms that I just sat in and just wanted to spend some time just sitting quietly with particular elements of exhibits. I read everything. I watched everything. I went back and forth a few times. I did a cursory run through with my camera and took pictures of lots of things. Went back again. It's timed entry, so there's 15-minute slots that you book for, but once you're in there, you can stay the entire time. I was sort of bouncing at the doorway waiting for my time to come up. At like 1 minute before I went up, I was like, can I come in yet? And they said, let's get you in, let's get you in. So they were very nice to me. But yeah, so I went back and forth a few times. Once went through with my camera and made sure that I did a full run through without my camera at all, just to fully experience everything. And I'm very glad that I did take the time to do that. You don't need 5 hours to do it. On the website, they say allow 1 hour. If you're going to be a hardcore fan, give yourself at least 3 hours, yeah. I would say. But absolutely no regrets about doing it. If you have the time and the budget and it is something that is near and dear to you, I think it is very, very, very worthwhile. Apart from those people complaining about Miss Piggy, I haven't encountered anybody else who was remotely disinterested in this. And it was just so lovely to see predominantly adults. There were children going through the exhibit, but this is predominantly adults, people my age or older, just being completely swept away and breathtaken by being in the presence of all of this work of Jim Henson's career. So it's an absolutely lovely tribute. It is really broad. It introduces some things that even I wasn't aware of, some things that were exclusive to Australia that I didn't know about. The Tall Poppy campaign, for example, is in full there on display. Really, really, really wonderful exhibit. So absolutely no regrets. It was a very long day and I'm still recovering from it. But I just had an absolute ball of a time up there in Brisbane, and transport really convenient as well. So made a complicated day much, much easier. So kudos to the Brisbane Transportation Board for managing that as well. So Make Believe Magic is showing until April. Jump on the website for GOMA if you want to have a look a bit more in depth in what it involves. But bear in mind, there will be spoilers for it. Personally, I would have loved a few more surprises because it was just an absolutely gorgeous experience. But I cannot recommend it enough for the true Henson fans. I do believe it is worth the effort.
2: Yeah, no, I'm very, very happy that you got up there to check it out. As soon as I heard it announced, I was like, oh, I reckon Kat's going to go.
3: And I brought you back a present.
2: You did. It was very lovely.
3: There we go. I'll show you some pictures if you want to see them 100%. A little bit later on. But yeah, I don't want to go in and be like, then you walk in and you see this and then you see this and then you see that, because I know that there are people going up to see it and I want them to have the same experience that I had, just having breath taken away walking into particular rooms. So there's definitely a lot to see.
2: Yeah, and it's really a great time in Australia for fans of film and fans of puppetry, because I know ACME over in Melbourne have their Lifelike exhibition going on, which is a celebration of film characters and film puppets. So they've got things like they've got some Jim Henson exhibits in there, but they've got like the dinosaurs from Jurassic Park. They've got E.T. Some Muppets in there. The Babadook for Australians. So they've got a celebration of puppets that is on my wish list to go and see as well.
3: And at the National Gallery, I believe over in Sydney, they've got the Mr. Squiggle exhibit.
2: Yeah.
3: Now, allegedly that is touring. They have not announced where it's touring yet, but hopefully that will be coming to South Australia, but no idea if or when. But lots of good times for puppetry at the moment and for film fans. Yes, it's really tricky to get up there to see Make Believe Magic if you're in South Australia. You may have to drive or fly, but yeah, if you can, I definitely do recommend it. It is worth the trip.
2: Yeah, no, I'm so excited.
3: Yay. What have you been watching, Tristan?
2: Oh, look, I've got nothing really big.
3: Yeah, why'd
2: to
3: we let me
2: that?
3: Go first?
2: But been watching a few things this week. Really, the only thing that is on my list at the moment is going back through and watching Veep.
3: Okay.
2: On HBO. So Julia Louis-Dreyfus's big show from 7-8 years ago now?
3: Yeah, I've never seen anything. The only thing that really intrigues me about it is that Anna Chlumsky from My Girl made her return to acting in that show.
2: That's her!
3: That's her! There you go.
2: I didn't pick up on that at all. Oh, dear.
3: And I think Tony Hale's in there somewhere.
2: Yeah, Tony Hale's in there, and I'm a huge Tony Hale fan, so he's... I think he won... Did he win some Emmys for that? Or he should have. A really interesting show. I'm a huge fan of Armando Iannucci and his work, and this was a big standout one from him, looking at American politics and poking fun of it. And I was really interested in jumping back into this one. So it ran from 2012 to 2019, but it really takes a very different tone in this day and age.
3: It
2: was kind of like The West Wing, but if all the characters were deplorable.
3: I was thinking about The Newsroom, but yeah.
2: It's the same with The Newsroom. Yeah. I did that maybe a year or two ago, and just rewatching these kind of politically focused and politically satirical shows in this political day and age, I think is just such a fascinating viewing experience, because the reality is just so far removed in a bad way from what you're seeing on screen. Like, Veep is definitely poking fun and going to somewhat the extremes of terrible things happening in politics. And the reality is just so much worse in this day and age. It's crazy. But the show itself, just a great ensemble of characters and actors just putting in just some stellar performances. It is very fast-paced and very kind of West Wing in terms of dialogue, but that the dialogue is very vulgar and profane. Aaron Sorkin, if he put her through more F-bombs in there, and just some of the most creative insults you've seen on television. Which makes sense when you think Armando Iannucci, that these kind of vulgar statements are coming from a Brit.
3: Well, yeah.
2: Always fascinating, the British take on American politics with Armando doing his stuff, and you've got John Oliver doing his stuff. I find it quite fascinating to see these takes on it. But it is just such a weird experience going through this show again, with the reality just being so much crazier than fiction.
3: Is it depressing, or is it just kind of intriguing?
2: It is very depressing. Yeah. It is so depressing. But again, it is such a fantastic show and worth a revisit. It's I think I'm going to have to go back-to-back a few of these political shows and just kind of matching them to reality. I think The West Wing, I think, would be a fascinating experiment in revisiting that show and comparing it to this day and age.
3: I don't know if I'm ready for that.
2: Fair enough. But that's been my week. Nothing too crazy, nothing too special. But Julia Louis-Dreyfus is, one of these sitcom stars that really has been able to break free of her most iconic character.
3: She really did manage it, didn't she?
2: Create a completely different and unique one. She's very talented.
3: And she also did The New Adventures of Old Christine as well. So I
2: never saw that one.
3: Look, I saw a little bit of that and actually quite liked it. Kudos to her, because she did play such an iconic character in Seinfeld, who I hated, by the way. So for her to be able to continue on and create these other characters is, and to be allowed to create these other characters, because obviously we've got talent when we've got actors, but a lot of the time the studios will go, no, we know this person, we don't want to see them again. And so for her to be able to prove again and again that she's got more range than that is really great.
2: Especially because I think most of the other actors from that show haven't been able to do so.
3: La la la.
2: For various reasons.
3: It's, yeah.
2: Again, a fascinating look into it.
3: Patrick Warburton, but that's a separate
2: He can do anything.
3: He can. Have you? You've seen the videos with his kids?
2: Ah, so good.
3: Great.
2: So good. Yeah. He's been popping up in my algorithm a little bit because I think he did a stand-up tour.
3: Okay.
2: A very, very funny man. And I want him to narrate all of my audiobooks.
3: That would be fun. Yeah. I just want to hire him to just follow you around narrating your life.
2: Oh,
3: to see
2: please.
3: Which one of you goes insane first. Accurately and with a better vocabulary.
2: Yeah, no, I think you'd be very concerned about how much I'd watch Emperor's New Groove. That would be an experience, him narrating me watching a film that he's
3: I think
2: in.
3: The two of you watching it together would actually be a whole lot of fun. I'm going to see if I can get him on Cameo.
2: Yeah, let's do that.
3: Yeah.
2: Shall we jump into some more music?
3: We should, definitely.
2: We are playing the Dog Stars, Not Dog Star, and we are going to go to By and By. We're going to go to Camp with By and By.

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1: How could you miss a story like this?
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3: That's all I have to say about that.
4: 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It's time to check out what's been happening in Hollywood, Kat.
5: Is anything happening in Hollywood?
4: I don't know. I got a little caught up in our little talk break there looking at the amazing photos of you and the exhibition. So I literally haven't read our news stories and I'm going to be surprised
5: by each and every one. I'll start you off with something easy, and this one is actually coming out quite soon. There hasn't been a huge amount of talk about it, but Ben Affleck, who worked with Matt Damon on The Rip for Netflix earlier this year, which was actually rather fantastic, is back again. Acting and directing, which he does very, very, very, very well. So that's extremely exciting. Starring in what looks to be another Netflixy type thriller, or thriller type for Netflix, because it is going directly to Netflix, and that is a film called Animals. Mm. The trailer is up. The film has been completed. So if you want to check that out, you are more than welcome to go for it. But Ben Affleck is a mayoral candidate by the name of Mark Kimball, and a crisis is awaiting him there, which tends to happen when you're a mayoral candidate in a thriller film. Yeah. This was actually originally going to be a film for Matt Damon and Jennifer Garner to star in. I'm presuming Ben Affleck was going to direct at that point in time, given that's his best friend and his ex-wife. But it was being talked about at a time that Spike Lee's Highest to Lowest came out, which apparently is a very similar theme. So if you've seen Highest to Lowest, you get a bit of an idea of what's coming about here. But now we have Ben Affleck and Kerry Washington on board, and when their son is kidnapped, the couple is scrambling to raise ransom money while being forced to confront their own dark-held secrets. Dun, dun, dun. Dun, dun, dun. Gillian Anderson also appears in this film, which is going to be really interesting for some people. There is a rather huge supporting cast in addition to her, including Ray Fisher and Stephen Ewan as well. This one is going directly to Netflix on October 9th. But it is also going to be in selected cinemas. I don't know if that is going to be in Australia as well. But here we have, a political thriller, intriguey type film. We know Ben Affleck directs very, very, very good dramatic films. Mm-hmm. I'm very keen for this. So a little bit, about a month away, and we will have something very, very cool to look back on. If The Rip is anything to go by, Netflix will pave the way for Ben Affleck to do stuff. So I'm totally on board for this. It's called Animals. Keep an eye out for it.
4: Yeah, no, it sounds very exciting. On to some sort of Australian news that is not happening in film but is about film. And we're going to talk about another thing that you can't see here in South Australia and we'll have to go interstate for.
5: But if people want to travel, like, borders are open now, so yeah. Travel.
4: Like, this is something that would be a really cool thing to travel to, but it's been announced in the past week that Macaulay Culkin is coming to Australia this November. He's going to be doing a

0: string of special screenings for Home Alone in honour of its 35th anniversary.
1: This is actually very cool.
0: Very cool.
1: Yeah.
0: So he's going to be coming to Brisbane on November 24th, Melbourne on November 27th, and in Sydney on November 29th. And we'll be participating in a moderated live interview with the audience asking questions and a screening of the film following afterwards.
1: That is really, really cool.
0: Yeah.
1: It's unfortunate that it's not coming to Western Australia or to South Australia.
0: Really annoying.
1: Kind of understandable as well, but the fact that he's coming to Australia and is getting involved in this QAA, I think, is just amazing.
0: Yeah, no, and it's really lovely. The past couple of years, I think he's been leaning a little bit more into Home Alone and talking a lot more about it. I think there was
1: the burnout's easing off a little bit.
0: Yeah.
1: I think now that he's got children who are getting to the age to appreciate the film, I think he's kind of seeing it through some more rested eyes, which is really nice for him. I'm very happy that he's been able to reconcile his feelings with it.
0: Yeah. And it's been really lovely to hear him kind of speaking about it and reminiscing and sharing some of the more sweet moments on there. Because, child stars over the past couple of years, there's been a lot of talk and a lot of things coming out that has been very disappointing. But particularly with this film, hearing him talk about some of his co-stars and the support that he got from them, with a lot of them no longer with us, unfortunately.
1: Yeah.
0: But that's been really lovely to hear.
1: Definitely. And this coming to Melbourne, at least, is a little bit easier to get to than Brisbane, for example. Mm. So if people are wanting to drive across, there's certainly that option. Tickets are not cheap, and they go from not cheap to really not cheap, but apparently there's also some VIP packaging stuff. What entails, I don't know. But this generation, we worshipped Macaulay Culkin like a god. So to have that opportunity of having him in Australia doing those Q&As, I think it's an excellent opportunity.
0: Yeah, you're not really going to see him live too often. I think even in America.
1: No. So, good for him. He's also starting to act a little bit again. Voice work in Zootopia 2.
0: Yeah, he's got an Amazon Prime show coming out, Lisetta Lee Gates.
1: Yeah, so I'm wanting good things for him.
0: And
1: he
0: was
1: deserves
0: in,
1: it.
0: Was it The Fallout? Was it Fallout?
1: I believe so, yeah. Yeah. Good things for him.
0: He's a really lovely guy.
1: And a wedding coming up.
0: Seeing him talk about his family as well is just really...
1: Very healing, I think, for him.
0: Especially with what he's gone through.
1: Yeah.
0: Really lovely to hear.
1: And you see that with Kieran Culkin and his family as well. Kieran obviously is completely insane but makes it work for him. but the way that he interacts with his family as well is just really beautiful for a family that went through an awful lot at a really young age. Very happy for both of them.
0: Good people.
1: And we're going to see Kieran Culkin at the Oscars presenting an award next year, which is just going to be chaos.
0: Always great.
1: Looking forward to it. Tristan, speaking of people returning to things, Brad Pitt is returning to a franchise where it's about to become a franchise, actually, because there is a sequel underway for World War Z. I loved World War Z. I know it got a little bit of a rap from the hardcore zombie fans because it wasn't a schlock horror film, but I actually really loved what they did with it and the depiction of the zombie characters, looking at that idea of the film as a pandemic film rather than as a horror film absolutely fascinated me. I just thought it was absolutely brilliant.
0: I think I hated it up until the final act, and it kind of made this switch into something really fascinating.
1: I think I can understand where you're coming from, but considering that this was pre-COVID, to do a pandemic film was very, very interesting. And so to have a sequel come out after COVID, I think is also very, very interesting. What's really cool about this is Edward Berger, who did Conclave and All Quiet on the Western Front, is going to be on board for directing this one here. He's worked with Brad Pitt as well for The Riders, which I don't know if that's come out yet. It's based on a script by Dennis Kelly. Plot details at this stage are being kept under wraps, but it is confirmed that it's going to be a sequel, not a prequel or another reimagining of the story. If we look at Max Brooks's novel World War Z, An Oral History of the Zombie War, there's definitely additional things that can be taken out to create a new story still based on that original source material. But we'll have to wait and see what it actually comes out. Apparently Paramount has announced it in development. There have been attempts previously. David Fincher was working on one that was scrapped during COVID. So I'm really excited about this. There's a lot of talk about it while Brad Pitt is touring his new film, Heart of the Beast, which is getting a lot of attention and a lot of promotion. Him and his dog lost in the wilderness after the plane goes down. I will do the famous real-time spoiler. The dog does not die in the film.
0: Hooray.
1: Very important. Haven't seen the film, but I did do some research into that as I decided whether or not to see it. But the dog does make it through. It has some pretty scary moments. So if we're looking at anything in the trailer, we also have The Further Misadventures of Cliff Booth going to Netflix, which is a continuation of the character that he played in Once Upon a Time in Hollywood. There's the book that Quentin Tarantino is putting out at the end of the year that's also continuing it on. The writers, as I said, is still yet to come out in Australia. So yeah, huge amount of stuff going on. We yet to see any of it. But Brad Pitt's been busy, and I'm very, very intrigued for what a sequel of World War Z could actually look like.
0: Mm,
1: and that, yeah, what happens after it all begins. Mm.
0: Interesting. On to, we got a bit of an 80s revival on our hands. I think we've talked about this one before.
1: We did,
0: I don't know if we talked about the actors involved at all.
1: I think we had preliminary stuff, but new casting announcement were made this week that we really wanted to talk about.
0: Yeah, that's it. This is a revival of our 80s series Miami Vice is going to be coming to the big screen with Miami Vice 85. The stars of this one are going to be Michael B. Jordan and Austin Butler, which are great choices.
1: That was all we knew up to this point. In fact, we didn't even know it was Miami Vice 85, which means that they're going retro, which is very cool.
0: And two actors that can do retro really, really well.
1: Can't they just?
0: Yeah. But we have now had an announcement in the past week of who the villain of the film is going to be.
1: I'm so excited about this.
0: This is very cool. It's going to be John Leguizamo.
1: Yes!
0: Is no word on the character he's going to play, but he's going to be the bad guy.
1: Look, it's Miami Vice in the 80s, so they're going to 100% stereotype the Latino, probably drug lord kind of idea that we had in the 80s, which John Leguizamo can 100% lean into. I'm expecting a slightly, but hopefully not too much, toned down version of Tybalt.
0: Mm.
1: Because his sort of flamenco dancer mobster in Romeo and Juliet was career defining.
0: Oh,
1: I know
0: yeah.
1: Everybody talks about Harold Perrineau, and I am one of them, but it is not to the discount of the amazing performance that John Leguizamo did in Romeo and Juliet. So if they have a slightly more trenched in reality, slightly, just slightly, I don't want them to go too straight, version of that character for Miami Vice 85, I am so there for this film.
0: You got to lean into that schlockiness, I think.
1: Absolutely.
0: And I think John would have a lot of fun with that.
1: Yeah, they can't take it too seriously. That would be the first death knell. So I'm hoping for a little bit of parody. Not a complete parody, but just a little bit of a nod and that flamboyance from the 80s.
0: And it's going to be directed by Joseph Kosinski, so you know that he's someone that can lean into that. I mean, he did Top Gun, I think, was able to capture, even though that wasn't set in the 80s, but was able to capture the essence of an 80s action film. I think he'll have a lot of fun with this one, setting it back in the 80s. We've also had some other cast announcements along this one, which is very exciting. Joining the cast is going to be Danny Ramirez, Camilla Marone, Whitney Peake, and Alden Ehrenreich, who haven't seen him for a little while.
1: No.
0: That's a name that hasn't kind of popped up, but excites me because he made quite the splash and then disappeared.
1: Yeah, interesting.
0: Yeah.
1: Yeah.
0: He might have been doing some other stuff, but I haven't recognised his very distinctive face or name in a number of years.
1: No. Yeah. Cool.
0: But, yeah, no, I'm a huge fan of his, so excited to see he's on board for this one as well.
1: Look, you had me at Michael B. Jordan and Austin Butler, but now that John Leguizamo's on board as well, like, I'm actually excited about this film.
0: Yeah, no, there's going to be something to this.
1: Yeah. We'll see.
0: Yeah.
1: More music?
0: Let's go to some more music.
1: Yay.
0: We are playing music from The Dog Stars, the film, not the band. The band.
1: We did the band.
0: We've done the band, but now we're doing the film, The Dog Stars.
1: Yeah.
0: Dog Star.
1: Yeah.
0: Dogstar.
1: All worth listening to.
0: That's it. And watching as well, Dogstars, the Dogstars out in cinemas at the moment. Yeah, really interesting film.
1: I liked it.
0: Yeah. I think you liked it a little bit more than me, but I it is a fascinating film.
1: I wouldn't say I loved it. I don't know if it's going to be on my top 10 list at the end of the year, but that's more because there's been so many films that I know will be, rather than it not deserving it. But it's a good, solid, well-realised film.
0: Yeah, it wasn't a bad time in the cinema. You're not going to leave disappointed.
1: Yeah.
0: So we're going to go to some more music. I'm going to go to the great Van Morrison now.
1: Yes!

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5: 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Real time with you for the moment. The Star in the Arts coming up at 12:30. Dog Star in the Arts?
6: Sure, why not?
5: Yeah, there we go.
6: Dog Stars.
5: Dog Stars. Time to check out our feature presentation of the week. And this one is... had quite the journey to get to our screens.
6: I don't know about you, but I'm exhausted. And we didn't do much. We did a little, but not much.
5: Oh, I love it so much. I love the story behind this one.
6: Well, let's have a listen to the trailer. We'll come back and we'll talk about everything.
7: Have you ever set a big stack of TNT on the road, hoping to blow up your nemesis, but the detonator itself explodes? Have you ever pulled the ripcord of your parachute and only a bunch of silverware comes out? It's not your fault.
8: Acme is evil.
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10: They're suing us for every Acme product.
11: Acme denies all charges. That is for you. All I gotta do is walk out the store right now.
10: Please don't.
11: This is not funny. I thought cartoons are supposed to be funny.
12: It's exciting. All eyes on you, ready to show what you got.
13: Acme has knowingly been making dangerous products for decades. Is there anyone in the whole world who cares what happened to the coyote at all?
11: Yeah, I do.
14: He's one of the most hardworking people I've ever met.
11: He would never think of quitting.
14: And I think everyone should be inspired by that.
11: I don't just want him scared, I want him ruined.
15: Any pantsless modeling gig?
11: What'd you see?
15: I taught.
11: You taught you taught? I don't pay you to tink you taught. I pay you to taught.
15: I did taught.
11: What did you teach? What did you taught?
6: Words that we never thought we would actually get to say, Tristan. Coyote versus Acme is in cinemas now.
5: What?
6: This one is written by a team of people, including James Gunn. It's directed by Dave Green. This was put together in its entirety by Warner Brothers a couple of years ago now. It was supposed to come out with Barbenheimer. And in fact, it got bumped. Barbie came out instead of Coyote versus Acme because for some reason, a certain person, David Zaslav, CEO of Warner Brothers at that time, who is no longer CEO of Warner Brothers, but took three films that Warner Brothers were putting together and shelved them as tax write-offs. The other two being Batgirl and a sequel to Scoob, the Scooby-Doo animated movie. I believe it was Holiday Haunt or something like that. And then they completed these films, made them in their entirety, and then just went, yeah, we're not going to release these. We're just going to claim the loss and make the money back from it.
5: They had a completed film with Brendan Fraser as the a Batman bad guy.
6: Right.
5: A Batgirl bad guy.
6: Right. And then they just went, no, we're not going to put these films out. Now, unfortunately, Batgirl and Scoob are still on the shelf. I don't know when or if we will ever see them coming out. But people went to the streets for Coyote versus Acme. Lana Condor in particular was very, very vocal. She plays in the film, obviously. She and Will Forte. I get them so confused. Will Forte playing the lawyer and the intern at the law firm. We'll get into that later. Both very, very vocal, going off and doing press for other work and taking the opportunity to really promote that this film should be seen.
5: Well, Will Forte actually had to break the news to her that the film had been shelved.
6: Isn't that just awful?
5: Because they had scheduled in a car screening of the film in the lead up to, it was showing the film to the people that made it before getting it released. They'd just gotten off all this big buzz from audience test screenings that were going really, really well. They were in this kind of really positive state and it got announced that, yeah, they were shelving it and hadn't told anyone. So Will Forte had to break the news.
6: That would have been so hard.
5: Yeah.
6: And
5: she was getting excited, didn't he was like, "You haven't heard?"
6: And absolute kudos to them for the effort that they put in to speak up. And that would have been pretty scary, particularly, I think, for Lana Condor, who has definitely cemented herself in the industry but is still seen as an up-and-comer. So for her to be vocal about things not being okay would have been really, really hard. But absolute kudos to them to stand up and say, hey, we made a great film and it deserves to be seen. And people got on board. People protested with signs. People posted on the internet. People spoke on radio shows going, hey, this film needs to come out, and Ketchup Entertainment were able to acquire the rights to get this worldwide distribution in cinemas, which God bless Ketchup, but Warner Brothers, what the hell are you doing?
5: Yeah, and especially because it's been about a month in the States and it's made more money than the tax write-off.
6: Right?
5: Yeah.
6: And are we surprised? So here we have Coyote versus Acme. Coyote, obviously, and his long-running feud with the Roadrunner and using all the Acme products that are just always backfiring, and he just always ends up on the wrong side of his mischievous plans. And you know what? Enough is enough. And we find Coyote heading off into the big city of Albuquerque, New Mexico, to undertake the legal services of a fairly average lawyer, let's face it, played by Will Forte, in order to sue Acme for their faulty products. And while we have just a personal injury claims lawyer who just wants to get him a few $100 for faulty roller skates, end up taking a full lawsuit against the Acme company for everything that has ever malfunctioned, which is pretty full on. John Cena comes aboard playing Buddy Crane, which I'm pretty damn sure is a reference to Boston Legal. Not confirmed, but pretty sure it is a reference to Boston Legal, as the head lawyer for the Acme Corporation. We have Foghorn Leghorn as the head of Acme. How that actually happened, I have no idea.
5: Love it, though.
6: We have a combination of legal courtroom drama versus conspiracy mystery. We have a big cover-up of a secret project with Acme, which is very cool because we end up with Dr. Laurie coming back, who was a classic character in early iterations of the Warner Brothers world. Really cute nod to the original creators behind the Warner Brothers team, obviously the legal firm of Avery Jones and Maltese, being a reference to Tex Avery and to Chuck Jones and Michael Maltese from the original Warner Brothers Looney Tunes lineup. You know what, Tristan? This film is pure genius. I absolutely loved it. It has the silliness and the zaniness of a Looney Tunes cartoon brought into the real world, and looking at that idea of cartoons and humans living in the same world together, like we got with Who Framed Roger Rabbit or Looney Tunes Back in Action, but without really leaning into that skid. It's not, oh, this is a really crazy thing, but that's okay, we'll go with it. this is just life. Mm. And yeah, cartoons are going to be working in the office with you, or running the other side of the courtroom, or just driving down the street with you, and you just kind of go with it. And things that apply to the cartoon world and the human world sometimes interact and sometimes don't. And there's questions about hierarchy and social compatibility, and it's a really well-rounded, well-thought-out film that just goes on to highlight how stupid an idea it was to not let this film see the light of day.
5: See, this is the thing that I find absolutely fascinating about this whole story, is it is a film about an evil corporation.
6: Right.
5: And Warner Brothers have gone and made themselves the evil corporation. And props to the team for leaning into that with the marketing of this, excuse me, the marketing of this film. It's just so bizarre, the kind of real life story playing out over the top of the fictional story in this one here. I think the really crazy thing is I think when news came of the write off and we're going to shelve these projects, it's one of these things that I think the general audience would go, oh, they just cancel these things because they've made the film and it's not all that good. It's probably a good thing that they're not releasing bad films. We don't want to see bad films. Let's make this a thing of not releasing bad films. But it's a good film, and that is the lesson, I guess, here is and the proof that we've got is they didn't shelve a bad film. This is a good film.
6: Mm-hmm. This is a great film. This, we talked about the Dog Stars earlier and saying, oh, it won't be on my top 10 list. This probably will be, because it is just so much fun, and also just more out of spite than anything else. Because, yeah, and you say, oh, this is a lesson that's been learned. I don't know if that's the lesson, no, because they knew it was a good film. They shelved it anyway. I think the lesson is they're idiots.
5: Yeah. Big bad corporations.
6: Yeah, absolutely. As now being a dad, I'm always curious about the perspective shifting of cartoon films, from you just going to see them for yourself versus did Zach watch any of this with you?
5: No, he didn't get to watch this one. He's a little too young. I think he would have liked it though. I think I might hold it in the back pocket and bring it out in a couple of months. He's starting to get more and more into cartoons, but I don't know. This is such a, it started from a really good idea.
6: It really did.
5: The taking the coyote and these malfunctioning items and just kind of building on that. And that was a fascinating realization of this film. And the thought process behind it and the steps they've took to go from the animated cartoon to this live action film, they took some really, really smart steps. The film starts out with a kind of live action coyote versus Roadrunner kind of extended sequence that is just so wonderfully realized.
6: Mm-hmm.
5: The environment they used is absolutely gorgeous.
6: Filmed in New Mexico.
5: And the way that actually we can put together is just really delightful and modern, but at the same time really honouring the cartoons of the past.
6: There's absolutely no lines between the animation and between the real live action elements of the film. It's not that they've just superimposed one over the other. They have found a way to make it cohesive and to make animation look at home in the real world, and to also make the real world look a little bit cartoony while still going full tilt into it. Bugs Bunny, I don't want to do too many spoilers, but Bugs Bunny does appear in the film. He is one of only a very few small elements that were actually 2D drawn animation rather than CG. Mm. And that's because he was put in as an afterthought, which, again, what were you thinking, Warner Brothers?
5: Yeah.
6: But they realised the error of that one pretty quickly, added him in at the last minute and didn't have time to CG him. So they did the traditional 2D animation of Bugs Bunny. But we absolutely need him. This is definitely one that I think is aimed more at an older audience, us or older. It's actually based on an article written in the early 90s for The New Yorker by one of their journalists, Ian Fraser. Frasier, and basically he was cleaning out his parents' house after his parent had died, and was came across an old homemade videotape of just Warner Brothers cartoons, particularly Coyote and Roadrunner cartoons, that he just had on in the house while he was sorting out the estate, and alternating between, it's kind of like when Suzanne Collins wrote The Hunger Games and she was channel hopping between reality TV and the news. Here Ian Fraser was watching Warner Brothers cartoons while going through all the legal paperwork of his parents' estate and talking to lawyers about finalising everything, and that sort of built this idea of litigation for the Acme company. And I don't know about you, but I have definitely sat at home with Mr. Panda watching Roadrunner and Coyote cartoons and gone, why the hell does he keep using Acme? And I think we're not alone with that question, and they've finally taken that idea and turned it into this fantastically funny film that has grown up with the audience that initially loved the Looney Tunes cartoons.
5: Yeah, no, I laughed out loud so many times at some of the jokes in this one. They're very, very clever. And getting Will Forte, I think, to be the main human star in this one is really, really well done. He is a live-action cartoon character.
6: He really is.
5: So he really sells that the cross between the real world and the animated world, and the having pianos fall on his head and whatnot. His kind of performance in that, I think, really, really sells it. There were a couple of disappointing points for me. The story itself, I think, could have been worked just a little bit more. There was a couple of times where something happened in one scene and then it was completely undone in the other scene. And
6: well, that's cartoon lore.
5: Yeah, but just in terms of story, it wasn't as clean as I hoped it would have been.
6: It could have done with a little bit more of an editing polish. It does drag a little bit in some places. I'll be honest, I saw it straight after going to the dentist and I actually fell asleep for a little bit. I do think that's more because I do tend to get a bit sick after going to the dentist.
5: Yeah,
6: joys of autoimmune disease. But having said that, there were a few moments where there wasn't enough to stop me from falling asleep.
5: Yeah.
6: And I was fighting it and kind of listening and going, no, I want to watch this. I want to watch this. Yeah, good night.
5: Yeah.
6: But there were sound effects enough to wake me up.
5: That's it. And I think I had not a huge issue, but the ending was a little bit kind of disjointed with that kind of reversal. It could have been done a little bit cleaner, but that being said, it didn't stop my enjoyment of this film at all.
6: I think the way that the ending came about, given how drawn out the fourth act was, I think is the biggest issue. If the fourth act had been a little bit cleaner, I think the fifth act of the ending would have been really quite poignant. But because we had that drag and then that quick wrap up, then I think we ran into a bit of trouble. But it's nitpicking.
5: It is, and it's more, I think, the disappointment of the larger story here is if this was done by Warner Brothers and we had that, they were throughout the process instead of just handing off distribution, that kind of a little bit could have been worked in the edit and in post a little bit better than it does. But that being said, like, it doesn't detract all that much from the film itself.
6: No.
5: The jokes are hilarious. Visually, it is absolutely amazing, and a really interesting take on the live action kind of Looney Tunes. It works so well.
6: It really, really does. And I don't know why we haven't had more of it over the years. I do want to make a note that the closing credits, the film is dedicated to everybody who made posts and sent letters and spoke up. And I think that includes us, because we definitely made our thoughts heard during this process. So essentially, this film's dedicated to us, Tristan.
5: Yeah.
6: Which I think is great.
5: About time.
6: I think some of our nitpicking is us trying not to glorify the film, to say, oh my God, it's brilliant, just because we want to prove Warner Brothers wrong. It's not a perfect film, but it is an excellent film.
5: Yeah. And I'm only mentioning it because it was to a point that it took me out of the film a little bit. But there was so much more that I enjoyed about it that made up for those little kind of nitpicky bits and pieces.
6: Looks fantastic. The sound effects are on point. The characters are just wonderful. The relationship between the characters is just beautiful. I really thoroughly enjoyed this film. I'm so glad that Ketchup came to the rescue and got this film released. It's going to take a huge amount from Warner Brothers to rebuild that trust, because what a stupid idea.
5: Yeah.
6: But maybe on the back of this success, we might see Batgirl.
5: Please. I want to see Brendan Fraser as Firefly.
6: We want to see Brendan Fraser as Firefly. Absolutely. But and we're going to see him as Rick O'Connell soon, so that's exciting.
5: Yeah. Oh, so excited for that.
6: Yeah.
5: But again, I think that's another one that people that have seen that film have acknowledged it's not a bad film.
6: No.
5: We kind of expect a Batgirl film to be a bad film, but that's just from kind of prior things. It's got Brendan Fraser in it, and Brendan Fraser hasn't been in a bad film, just saying.
6: Absolutely not.
5: Name one Brendan Fraser film that is a bad film. That hasn't made a bad film. Hasn't made a bad film.
6: Hasn't done a bad performance.
5: I'll give you that one.
6: There you go. Thank you.
5: It is so wonderful to have seen this film finally come out. It got what it was deserved, and up the evil corporations.
6: Definitely.
5: This is people power at its best. I think we're going to see a lot more of it if the industry and stuff continues the way it has been.
6: And one that's worth seeing on the big screen, and people are going out to it. So take that, Warner Brothers.
5: Fantastic. Shall we jump into the DeLorean?
6: I think it's DeLorean time, yeah.
5: Let's jump into the DeLorean.
16: Do you have that one with that guy who was in that movie that was out last year?
17: People want to see these movies.
18: Didn't you see our first movie?
16: Hey, I've seen this one. This is a classic.
5: It is 20 past 12 here on Radio Adelaide 101.5 FM. Star of the Arts coming up after us at 12:30, the Dog Stars in the... I'm going to continue doing it Dog Stars in the Arts because it makes me laugh.
6: Well, when I went to Make Believe Magic up in Brisbane, they had Dog Stars City as part of the exhibit.
5: Ah, interesting. Yeah.
6: That would work if anybody knew what Dog City was. I was happy to see it.
5: But time to revisit a classic scene. This is part of the show where we revisit a classic scene. We had a couple of options to pair with Acme, Coyote versus Acme. One of the obvious ones probably would have been Space Jam.
6: Yeah, but you and I both had the same impression when we were watching Coyote versus Acme. And I think it's the satirical nature of that real world with animation living alongside it, and that breaking that fourth wall idea, I think, really appealed to us. And so rather than go Warner Brothers because we're mad at them, we'll give a little airplay to the Zemeckis team and celebrate Who Framed Roger Rabbit.
19: Hey, Comfort, son, you're not the first man his wife played patty cake on him.
20: I just don't believe it. I won't believe it. I can't believe it. I shan't believe it.
19: Believe it, kid. I took the pictures myself. She played patty cake.
20: Oh, not my Jessica. That patty cake! This is impossible! I don't believe it! It can't be! It just can't be! Jessica's my wife! It's impossible! Jessica's the light of my life! The apple of my eye! The green of my coffee!
19: You better start drinking it black, because Acme's taking the cream now.
21: Hard to believe. Marvin Acme's been my friend and neighbor for 30 years. Who would have thought he was a sugar daddy?
20: Somebody must have made it do it!
21: Now, drink this, son. It'll make you feel better.
20: Mm-hmm.

0: Look, Mr. Maroon. I think my work here is finished. How about that carriage you owe me, huh?
1: A deal's a deal.
0: Great. Thanks.
2: Roger, I know all this seems pretty painful now, but you'll find someone new. Won't you, Mr. Valiant?
0: Yeah, sure. Good-looking guy like that? The Danes will be breaking his door down.
3: Danes? What Danes? Don't think I'm the only one for me. You'll see. We'll ride them up this piddling picadillo. We're going to be happy again. You got that? Happy. Capital-A-T-P-P-I.
4: Well, at least he took it well.
5: You told me Coyote versus Acme was a sequel to Who Framed Roger Rabbit. I wouldn't be surprised at all.
6: It could so convincingly live in the same universe, couldn't it?
5: Yeah, yeah.
6: It even features Droopy Dog, who wasn't a Warner Brothers character, but he was created by, I think Tex Avery created him, much like Who Framed Roger Rabbit had as well. So, yeah, just a fantastic film. I just want to just give props to Charles Fleischer, who did the voice work for Roger Rabbit in the film and who also ran around the set in a very silly Roger Rabbit costume, doing the voice work on set so that Bob Hoskins and Christopher Lloyd and the rest of the cast had a frame of reference as well. And the way that he created that character just is something that has to be respected. Mm. Amazing work. Also want to shout out to Jim Cummings, who does voice work in Coyote versus Acme, because he deserves all of the representation that he can get and maybe doesn't get as much as he should either, but that's not Warner Brothers' fault in this particular instance. But yeah, Who Framed Roger Rabbit, very similar vibe to Coyote versus Acme. So if you liked one, you'll love the other.
5: Yeah, no, I had a good time of it.
6: Yeah.
5: If you enjoy what you hear, not just on Real Time, but across the many shows that we have.
6: It could be just on Real Time.
5: Just do it for Real Time.
6: Yeah.
5: Do consider becoming
6: or Festival City for you.
5: Yes. I do jump in on Wednesday afternoons and do a different show if you like arts, culture and events.
6: Without me, that appears to be a draw card for some.
5: Not so much. And for film fans,
6: some of the mail we've been getting would say otherwise.
5: For film fans, it might be one to listen into this week because we'll be getting Matt Kesting, the director of the Adelaide Film Festival, in because they have just announced the full lineup.
6: And you're going to ask some specific questions for me, aren't you?
5: You know I am.
6: Wild Horse 9 opening the festival, Martin McDonagh's new film. So excited.
5: Ah, so cool.
6: Yeah.
5: So cool. But yeah, if you like what you hear on the many shows here on Radio Adelaide, do become a subscriber or make a donation. 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A once-off donation also helps keep us on the air, keeps the lights on, keeps the microphones going, and keeps Kat and I off the street.
6: Hooray!
5: Which is a win for everybody.
6: Absolutely. So we thank you for your ongoing support.
5: We have one last song to take us out. We've been playing music from The Dog Stars, new post-apocalyptic film out in cinemas at the moment. Recommendation from Kat and I think we both enjoyed the film. But we are going to go out with a little bit of The Chieftains with Mick Jagger and The Long Black Veil. We will catch you next week.

0: to Radio Adelaide. You're listening to Star in the Arts with Lachie Smith. In the show, we talked to a lot of people in the creative arts space. This week, we're back in the studio in Adelaide, sitting down with an actress from Adelaide, Amy Donoghue. How you going, Amy? Thanks
1: good.
0: For coming down.
1: Thank you. I'm excited to be here.
0: No, very good to have you here. And yeah, we were just talking off air, actually, about, you've just finished a play or stage production with Thespis Studios. Had Isaac on a couple of times before. And obviously, you played a character in that. And you told me off air who that was, but can you tell us a little bit about your character?
1: Yeah, sure. So I played Andromache, so that's Hector's wife in King Odysseus. So it was really good timing with the show coming out at the same time that the Odyssey was coming out in theatres. Mm-hmm. We managed to have 3 sold-out shows, and then they gave us a 4th one, which was cool. They gave us another show to do as a matinee. But I also, as well as Andromache, I also play part of the chorus. So they were kind of like the muses, and we kind of told the story of King Odysseus to kind of, keep the audience members understanding what was happening in the production.
0: For those who don't know, I could introduce this a lot better. I'm like with Thespis Studios. They've just done their first. There's a new company. They've started last year. Isaac Troisi's the main man behind that. Got a nice production team and just had their first stage show at which theatre was it? Sorry, Amy, can you help me out there?
1: The Star Theatre on St John and Broadman Drive.
0: And July it was. The opening night was a bit earlier than the other shows, wasn't it? It was on the 10th, I think, wasn't it?
1: Yeah, it was. And then I think it was the Friday night, the Saturday night, and then the following week we had a Friday, and then they gave us another one 2 weeks later.
0: Yeah, I think by the fourth show, you guys had sold out. And you knew by the fourth show that they were all going to sell out, didn't you?
1: Yeah, it was crazy. Like, we were really surprised. And a lot of it wasn't even people that we knew either. Mm. So it was, like, actual members of the public. So that was really cool because a lot of the time when you do shows in Adelaide, it's just your family that come or your friends. So it was nice to see some people there that, like, actually really enjoyed, like, going to the theatre because I feel like a lot of people don't do that much anymore. It was really cool to see some new faces and people that really appreciated the show.
0: Yep. Yeah. And I don't know the exact number of seats. I think it's 75 to 80 at the theatre.
1: Yeah, about that, I think. And then there was one show before we got given our last performance. We had extra people that wanted to come, so we were like trying to fit them in and like getting extra seats and stuff. Mm. So we packed it out a little bit more on that last night.
0: How did that look? You just had to bring in some extra seats?
1: Yeah, I think because the way that it's kind of set up, they have the normal seats in the theatre, and then there's a few at the front that you can kind of like shift a little bit if you need extra seats and things. Mm-hmm. So, and I noticed at the very end of the performance when we were doing our bows, one of my friends was actually sat right up the top with other Isaac, who did all the lighting, and I was like, oh, what are you doing there? Because obviously he knows Isaac too, so he gave him a special seat up the top so he could watch. Mm-hmm. But that was really surprising because I didn't expect him to be there, and I'm looking up at him like, huh? Because he's from interstate as well, so he came in just to see the show, so that was really nice.
0: Wow.
1: It's a good surprise.
0: Is he from Melbourne or something, just flew in or whatever?
1: He originally from Adelaide, but I think moved to Melbourne, I'm pretty sure. That was a cool surprise,
0: That's cool. It was obviously great timing, like we were saying off air, Isaac's planned that all the way along, because I was talking to him just before he put the casting call out for some people to play the characters, obviously. And he's obviously written the show, done a lot of study behind it. It's a prequel to Odyssey, which has just come out, or it's been out in theatres for a little while now, but it's prequel to that. How long does that show go for? Amy, what was the running time? Sorry, I can't even remember.
1: I think it was like 2 hours, and we did have a break in between. Mm-hmm. But over 2 2 hours, maybe 2.5, yep. with the break included, yeah. So yep. it was a long production as well, but there's so much
0: yep.
1: that you have to cover.
0: Mm.
1: And Isaac did a fantastic job because he wrote the play as well. It wasn't something that he adapted. He wrote it mm. himself. So, like, the amount of knowledge that you have mm. to write any Greek play is amazing, really. Like, I really shout it out to him because he did a fantastic job, and like even the stage design and everything was fantastic. You got to the theatre, he knew everything what to do. Obviously he's an actor too, so but we got there, all the backdrops were done, it was just, and he made them himself, like mm. online or whatever, and like I was blown away when I saw it in the theatre. It was really cool.
0: Yep. The costumes as well, is that like he's the sort of mastermind behind that too, like he
1: yeah. yeah he just so involved. He got us these beautiful dresses, and we all got the same dress but all in different colors.
0: Mm-hmm.
1: But and you can wear, I can't remember, it's a certain type of dress, but you can wear it in like lots of different ways. There's like 80 ways you can wear this one dress.
0: Mm-hmm.
1: With the material, and you can change it around. So that kind of gave us a little bit of agency over our own costume as well, with what we were comfortable wearing.
0: Mm-hmm.
1: But yeah, and then all the boys wore a similar costume and had different colored robes over the top, so then that would distinguish the characters too.
0: Mm-hmm.
1: Yeah, and Isaac even did, him and his dad made all of the swords for the production, so they made them all out of wood, so his dad like carved them out of wood, which was insane. And then Isaac also created our masks, as me and Ali were wearing a mask when we were doing the chorus parts.
0: Mm-hmm.
1: So very old Greek tragedy kind of vibes. It was really cool.
0: Yeah and we talked about I think we mentioned Paulina as well. Like you're friends with her, and she's and she was, we had her on just before you guys went on stage. I think it was only a couple.

0: forming the actors on, like, if they were unsure about something or if they needed a bit more knowledge about their character, then she was the go-to person, I guess. So,
1: and we also had Olivia as well. So Olivia was our dramaturg. So I think she studied some sort of history at uni or something like that, but she's got, like, a degree in it. And she would often give us all the background and all of these readings and videos for us to watch as well, because when I first started the play, I didn't really know a lot about Troy, really, or any of the events that kind of happened. Like, I kind of knew a little bit, but I didn't really understand how all the characters knew each other or what kind of happens afterwards and where it all leads. So it was really good to know what happens to your character at the end, because you can start to build the journey towards that, and hopefully the audience follows that ride with you while they watch the production. But yeah, Paulina is great. I met her last year, and she actually was the one that got me involved in the production. She was like, "Do you want to audition?" And I was like, "Yeah, sure, why not?" So I'm lucky that Isaac brought me on board.
0: Yeah, did you send a video in, you said?
1: I did an audition, so it was like a self-test, and I sent it off, and I didn't think that I would get it. And then he was like, "Yeah, come on board." And I was like, "Oh, that's great."
0: Yeah.
1: Because a lot of the times when you do auditions, you don't hear anything back. So it is nice when someone takes the time to even be like, "Yeah, your audition was great." Because a lot of the time you put things out into the world and you just don't hear anything, and you're like, "Am I doing something wrong?"
0: Yeah.
1: But hopefully, you know, I always try to put my best foot forward and just hope for the best.
0: Yeah, you got to put yourself out there.
1: Absolutely.
0: Yep. And obviously, how long ago was that? Like in the lead up, I guess, with the.
1: I think I came on the show a little bit later. I think maybe March, I think, is when I started. I'm not very good at timelines. Everything kind of runs into one thing, doesn't it?
0: Well, that's all right. No, I'm just. Yeah.
1: I wasn't there from the very beginning when he first did a call out. So,
0: Yep. But you sort of knew what character you were going for, what job.
1: Yeah. So it was interesting. I had a. He sent me two roles for either for Helen or for Andromache. And in the play, Andromache has a baby, and she's talking about how can a husband love her and her son if he's just going to go off to war and die? Sorry, spoiler. but if you haven't seen it. And it was a very emotional scene. I was just really drawn to that one. The Helen one was also really interesting too, but I don't know why. I just was like, yeah, I just want to do the Andromache one. And it was cool working with a baby that was not there. So we had to make sure that obviously we were holding it in the right way so that it would show that the baby was there, and I'd have to hand it over to Sarch, who didn't really know how to hold a baby. And I was like, no, you know, hold it this way so it looks like it, just to fool the audience anyway. And then after my scene, I actually dropped the baby and, like, but because there's nothing there, it's just cloth, I drop it, and the audience is like, because we've worked really hard at, you know, establishing that that is the baby. So then when it drops, everyone's like, what? So that had a really good effect. And I'm kind of glad that paid off. Otherwise, people would have been like, why are you dropping the baby? But, just foreshadowing for what happens next.
0: Yeah, sounds like it was it's all pretty well thought out and realistic.
1: It was really good.
0: Yeah, awesome. And so, obviously, sellout crowd. Have you done stage shows before, obviously?
1: Yeah, I actually hadn't done stage for a while, though, and I was kind of not, like, actively taking a break, but I wasn't naturally drawn to it. I did a lot of Shakespeare when I was a kid, and that kind of put me off because I didn't understand it. So then I was like, oh, nah, anything that's kind of, you know, in that realm, I kind of just, like, avoided a bit. But I think as an actor, this show really pushed me to kind of go, nah, do something that you're not comfortable with. And I just had the best time. I had so many friends, and, you know, I learned so much. So, yeah, it was a really good experience.
0: From what I've heard, Isaac did a good job of, bringing it into modern terms, I guess, or whatever, like with the script and stuff. It was, it was easy to digest, I guess.
1: Yeah, and he also had, like, really funny lines in there. Like, there's this one line where he says to Ajax, he's like, Ajax, why are you so troubled? And like the

0: whole audience is like laughing and things like that. And it's just like this contention between the two characters is just really funny. And he's written all of this into the script.
1: Yep.
0: And then when you see the actors bring it to life, it's just hilarious. And even like if it's not supposed to be hilarious, the audience still think it is, which is really cool.
1: Wow.
0: And they laugh at different moments in every show. So yeah.
1: That's cool that that's cool that he's added a bit of humor to it, because the Odyssey whole theater was just dead quiet the whole way through. But
0: yeah, in the movie,
1: yeah,
0: it was really cool because we all as a team went to go and watch that afterwards.
1: Yeah,
0: so it was nice as well. Like having, I mean, I understood a lot of it, which was great because I didn't really know what happens after Tori.
1: Mm.
0: But Olivia was like there and telling us like this is what happened and this is what was changed from the original. So that was really cool to have that knowledge as well, because I wouldn't have known that if, you know, I didn't go with her or with the rest of the cast.
1: Mm-hmm.
0: So that was really cool. But, yeah, dead silent.
1: Mm.
0: And it did not feel like a three-hour movie at all.
1: No, it went pretty fast. Yeah. Well, we're just going to take a quick break and play some music. But you're listening to Star in the Arts on Radio Adelaide with Lachie Smith, currently sitting now with Amy Donoghue, who's an actress based in Adelaide. We're just going to play Jason Mraz, I'm Yours, but we'll be back really soon.

0: Welcome back to Radio Adelaide. You're listening to Star in the Arts with Lachie Smith. That was Jason Mraz, I'm Yours, but we're back in the studio now in Adelaide with Amy Donoghue, who's based in Adelaide. And before we went to the break, Amy, we're talking about Thespis Studios, new company in Adelaide, their first show. It's been about a year or two in the making, actually probably longer than that, but that's how long Thespis Studios has been around for, with Isaac Troisi and you played... You played who, sorry?
1: Andromache.
0: Yep. And it's a prequel to Odyssey, which is out in theatres at the moment. That's all done now, Amy. July, that's all behind you now, with four shows in July. And we didn't really talk about most of them were at night, but how'd the matinee performance come about?
1: Yeah, so it was interesting because I think because we did so well, the theatre was actually like, hey, we'll give you... we'll give you a show for free if you can, you know, obviously get people in. So that was really kind. So they didn't make Isaac pay to use the theatre on that night. So that was like a nice little bonus for him, and hopefully he gets all the money back that he spent on the show, because he spent a lot of money on the show and all his own money too. So it would be nice for him to get back what he put into it, for sure.
0: Yeah, so he can... put it into the next project.
1: Yeah. I think he's having a little bit of a rest.
0: Yep.
1: Which so makes sense. Yep. It's been a really long time. So I think he's like picking up a few hobbies and things like that now. I know he's horse riding, so that's fun. But he said he's got ideas. So we're like, when's the next show?
0: Yep.
1: And he's like, I have ideas. And we're like, tell us the ideas. But he's keeping those pretty close to his chest at the moment, I think.
0: Yeah, I wonder how long he'll spend, you know, because from what I heard from him, a lot of researching, writing and all that kind of thing. And then that's just the pre-stuff. And then we got to get the actors in and production team and find a venue and find a place to rehearse and all that kind of stuff. But you came on in March, you said, and there was a few months there where you were rehearsing with everyone else, I guess.
1: Yeah, so I don't think the cast was complete until Rob came on board. So Rob played Odysseus, and that was kind of the biggest part of the puzzle, because a few people dropped out and things like that, and characters shifted around. So when Rob finally came on board, which was awesome that we found Rob, then we all started rehearsing together. So that was really cool.
0: Mm-hmm.
1: I just learned so much from just watching other people do their thing, which was really cool.
0: Yeah. Where were you again? Is it the Shed?
1: Shed, yeah. That's a pretty cool space.
0: Yeah.
1: And I'd never heard of it before. So it's kind of like a little like dance studio with mirrors and things like that, but you can use it for anything. So it was a cool little space to rehearse, for sure.
0: Isaac I don't expect you to talk for him, but yeah, good experience. You might use it again, maybe.
1: I think it's changed hands now, so
0: okay.
1: We'll have to see.
0: Yep.
1: If they'll still let us use it, maybe.
0: Yeah, for sure. And and I guess we were talking a little bit off air. I think with the stage shows you've done, or you've had a little bit of experience. With some Shakespeare stuff when you were younger, but obviously there's been a. Been a couple since then, you know, or
1: I've done a few fringe shows in the past here. A few were like comedy shows or like improv kind of shows, and then I did one called The Cry of the Hour, which was not last year, the year before.
0: Mm-hmm.
1: And that was quite a dark play, but I played an Australian. I played an Australian doctor, and basically the play was about it's a very, very, very heavy play, but it was about a woman, and it was a real event that happened, and who was killed in her workplace in she was a doctor, and she was killed in her workplace in India, and it set like an uproar all over India and you know, elsewhere in different countries. And it was all kind of about how people could bring awareness to the event of what happened and try and get justice for her. So it was like quite a heavy play. And I played a doctor who was friends with the other doctors who were, you know, from India. And so they were kind of trying to get me on board and things like that. So that was, you know... That was my part in the play with that one. But it was a really interesting Just being in plays is great because you see so many different types of worldviews and, like, you just learn so much.
0: Mm.
1: Yeah, it's great.
0: Yep. Wait, how long ago was that particular one?
1: I think that was... It wasn't Fringe last year. I think it was Fringe the year before.
0: Mm-hmm.
1: Yeah. And then I've done a few other... I did the Adelaide Short Play Festival a couple of years in a row. So that... I don't think that exists anymore. But, yeah, we did that... I think I maybe did that 3 years in a row.
0: Mm-hmm.
1: So that was kind of more like comedy kind of sketches, like short... little short stories that were put together. But yeah, so a few.
0: Yep.
1: I did a lot of musical theatre as a kid. Really mm-hmm. loved that. I teach musical theatre still at the moment.
0: Yep.
1: But yeah.
0: You mentioned you're a teacher. Are you just teaching drama or musical?
1: Yeah, I actually teach at school as well. So got to get the money on the side. But yeah, I'm a performing arts teacher at school.
0: Yeah.
1: But I can also teach. You know, but usually R to 12. And I have taught, like, classroom, and sometimes I go in and do the classroom stuff at the moment, but I'm just relief teaching, so I kind of go wherever they need me. But I also teach acting for my agent. And then I teach musical theatre as well, after school.
0: After school, yeah.
1: Lots of things.
0: Yeah. Or full-time as well, or just...
1: So the relief teaching is just whenever I can get it. But at the moment, I've been having a really good run, which is great.
0: Mm-hmm.
1: But, yeah, I teach after school on a Tuesday for acting and then after school on a Friday for musical theatre,
0: At the same venues each time or...?
1: Different, yeah.
0: Different. You're working your way around Adelaide.
1: Yeah. And then I also train... On the days that I'm not teaching after school, I try and do my training at Nino Pillars Academy of Martial Arts because I want to try and get into the stunt, kind of the stunt world and use some of the skills that I had from doing dance and musical theatre when I was a kid. So that's kind of my next venture, I think.
0: Yeah. Where would the stunts come in? Is that for stage or you could do that in... Where do you want to take that?
1: Yeah, that's a good point. I actually did a course a couple of months ago. Well, actually around the same time that I was doing the show, so I was, like, very busy. I had to go, like, you know, do the rehearsals for this thing and then go and do the show.
0: Mm-hmm.
1: So it was a stage combat course, which was really cool. So we learnt, like, close quarters. And we also did some sword work as well, so that was really cool. And at the end of the course, they kind of gave us, like, a grade on things like that. So, yeah, it was really good.
0: Is this before the Thespis Studio show or just recently?
1: I missed it. No, it's okay. It was actually at the time that we were in the theatre.
0: Oh, at the time, right, okay.
1: It was very full on. It was, like, school holidays for me, so it was the first week of school holidays.
0: Yep.
1: But on that final weekend, on the Friday and the Saturday,
0: yep.
1: I was still doing the course for the 10 days, but I was going to the theatre at night and doing rehearsals and things like that. It was a very busy time.
0: Yeah.
1: Yeah.
0: So they narrowed in on, like, martial arts, but it was narrowed in on something?
1: It was we mainly did, like, swords and like, kind of close quarters, and we had to, with our coaches, they developed, like, some choreography that we then performed for a lady called Lyndall Grant. Mm-hmm. So she's... she does a lot of choreography and things like that. And, it was called the Safdie Workshop.
0: Mm-hmm.
1: And it was brilliant. I learned so much. And it was great to have different teachers as well from different areas. And lots of people actually came to Adelaide to do the course as well.
0: Mm-hmm.
1: So that was kind of more focused on stage combat.
0: Mm.
1: Whereas when I go to Nino's, it's more focused on film.
0: Mm-hmm.
1: Yeah, so I'd... Either or, I'd like to do both, but I'm trying to utilize the skills I had from all my dance training when I was a kid and use them because I think it would be a nice way to, like, have an in the industry in film and things like that as well.
0: Yep. So you're used to following routines and, you know, like, if you're a dancer, like, it's probably sort of, it's all orchestrated, so it's kind of similar, I guess.
1: Picking up choreography and things like that. But obviously, because I never did martial arts growing up, I always wanted to. I watched a lot of Indiana Jones.
0: Yep.
1: here's my inspo. I always wanted to do martial arts, but I did. I loved dance as well when I was a kid, but I was always like, yeah, I want to get in there and, you know, throw some punches. But I never knew how to. So then as an adult, I kind of stumbled upon a class where people were doing that kind of thing. And I was like, wow, I actually really enjoy this. Mm-hmm. Maybe I can see if I can take a step further towards that. Mm. And yeah, so there's like to do, you have to do a proper grading. In Australia, so there's like different components that you have to do. Like you have to do advanced driving. There's like a swimming section. You also have to do heights, body control, and then you can choose whether you do animals or not. So there's so much involved in it. It's been taking me a long time to kind of, you know, piece it all together. Because time, money, you know. Skill, you've got to develop the skill, and that doesn't, you can't do that straight away. You've got to develop it over time. But yeah, so that's the next venture, I think.
0: I know we're just going to take a quick break now, but yeah, I'm sure we'll talk about this in the show. Like you mentioned short films there, you've done a few, haven't you? Like we were saying off air before, You've done plenty, haven't you?
1: I have done two this year, so we can talk about that. Yeah.
0: Yep.
1: That'd be great.
0: We're just gonna go to "Hey Mama" by the Black Eyed Peas, which is we were just talking off air, Amy. You know, one of our childhood movies. We're about the same age, so like Garfield's a
1: Garfield is the best.
0: You might remember this from Garfield, so Bill Murray and Breckenmeyer, I think, is in that movie. So, yeah, that's a good one. We're just going to go to that now. We'll be back really soon.

0: Welcome back to Radio Adelaide. You're listening to Star in the Arts with Lachie Smith. That was Hey Mama by the Black Eyed Peas, but we're back in the studio now in Adelaide with Amy Donoghue, who's an actress. And yeah, just before we went to the break, Amy, we touched very briefly on some short films you've been a part of, done two this year. What were those?
1: So one of my friends, she wrote a film called Proceed with Caution. So that's kind of, I played a character called Stella. It hasn't come out yet. Still in the process of, figuring it all out. But that was really cool. I got to meet some new people on that set as well. Lots of people that I hadn't worked with before, some people that I had. It was really cool because it was like we were camping and our friend had died and we kind of all went out to this campsite to kind of like, you know, remember her because that's where we all used to go with her. And then her ex-boyfriend rocks up and we're like, who invited him? Well, how is he here? Like, what? Someone must have invited him. How did he get here? Like, no one, I didn't speak to him. It's a bit confusing as to why he's there and things like that. And it just shows, like, the contention between the group. And then there's kind of, like, a cliffhanger at the end. So I won't spoil it. But, yeah, it was really simple, but, like, really creative idea. Like, so, yeah. Yeah, it was good. And we filmed all outside and we just did it over 2 days. And it was like the smoothest set I've been on. Mm-hmm. Everyone was just so kind. Everyone knew what they were doing. Everyone was really prepared. And it was just, yeah, it was a really, really fun, yeah, shoot. So it's good.
0: So if there's a cliffhanger, there might be a sequel, I guess.
1: Oh, maybe.
0: Or is it just, are there some short films that just end like that,
1: I guess? Yeah. Well, I guess, yeah, that's a good point. She hasn't said whether there is going to be a sequel or not yet. I guess we'll see how the first one's received. Yeah. But yeah, no, there could be potential for a sequel, for sure.
0: So it hasn't been released yet?
1: No.
0: Yeah,
1: still in production. So they're just, yeah. But I know that she wants to submit it to film festivals and things like that. So based on the result of that, then maybe there would be part two. And then I did the 48-hour film festival last weekend. Seems like forever ago now. Wow. I worked with the same team 2 years ago and we did another film, which is called, oh my god, my brain, what is it called? On the Rocks.
0: Mm-hmm.
1: So On the Rocks is basically about a brother and a sister who's trying to get her brother to, you know, come on a ride with her and go on a journey with her and that kind of thing. And then something ends up happening and, you know, the brother gets really mad and things like that. And it's just, yeah, the contention between the brother and the sister. And then it resolves itself really nicely.
0: Yep.
1: That's probably not the best way to explain that one at all. But that one is actually on YouTube, so you can look that one up. We won an award for that one for best use of prop for that shoot, which was great. And we were also nominated for best director. So Isaac Drury, really awesome director. Like, he's got such a vision and he's very young as well. So, like, he's, yeah, and also Tim as well, who does all the camera and things like that. They're awesome and really good at what they do. So I did my next short film with them and, it was called The Emergency Library Depot. So what happened is in 48 hour you get given a character, a prop, a line, and you kind of have to work them all in together within 48 hours. Oh, and genres as well.
0: Mm.
1: So our genre this year was fantasy or one room film. And the forecast for the weather was supposed to be rain all weekend. So we were like, no.
0: Mm.
1: So we did one room film. And a couple of the guys, we had they had lots of locations already set up that they could choose from. So one of them was, how do I explain it? Kind of like a metal shed with lots of things in it. I don't know, construction kind of vibe. So we had to, we we used the character, which was me, for Paige Turner, the librarian. So we had to have something to do with the library. So we had it as the emergency library depot, where it was like there were lots of books on the shelves. So we had like pieces of wood that they made up, and they put stickers on them so they looked like books on the shelf. And then we all bought books in from home, and we put them all on the shelves and things like that. And we also had to have a gnome as our prop. So we had to try and work that in somewhere. And we also, and the line was, I think it was, oh, please just give me another chance. And we actually filmed the whole film in only two takes. So like continuous, just two takes, which was really hard and really ambitious, but we managed to do it, which was great. So we got given the lines on the Saturday because they spent all night writing on the Friday night when they got all of the things that they needed to use. And so we rehearsed it a fair few times because the camera had to follow us around this construction area. So we had to make sure everything was safe and, you know, you couldn't see boom everywhere, anywhere. Or that, you know, you didn't see the top of someone else's head in a reflection or something like that. So we rehearsed it a fair few times. And yeah, ended up doing it in two takes. So I haven't seen it yet, so
0: hasn't screened yet. Obviously,
1: it's it's on Wednesday.
0: Okay,
1: this week at the Mercury. I think at 7 p.m.
0: Yep.
1: So what happens is for 48 hour, they have a couple of days where they show a whole bunch of films. And depending on the number of people that submit, it goes for like a week. So that will maybe show like 10 films a night. So then you can go along and have a look at some of the things that people have created, which is really cool because it's, we're all given the same brief, and then you have to, the way that people do it in different ways is really interesting to see how everyone's brain works and how like different things can turn out when everyone's given the same thing.
0: So you've done it before.
1: I think I've done it maybe four times now.
0: Yep.
1: So the last time for On the Rocks, I did that with the same team that I am in now. And a few years before that, I had a different team. But I think we were all very new then and really didn't understand what was happening. So the more we've done it, I think everyone kind of knows their role now. And, yeah, we've developed a really cool team, so it's really good. I actually got Polina involved in that one as well.
0: Oh, yeah.
1: So it's me, Polina, and I wanted to say Isaac. It's not Isaac. What's his name?
0: Someone
1: might
0: else.
1: Have to check. Yeah. And so she, because she was in King Odysseus with me and she played Hera. Then I kind of was like, hey, like, do you want to do the 48-hour film festival in an extra person? She was like, yeah, that's so cool. So she played, so I was the librarian, and she kind of played the person who, like, looks after all the books in the warehouse.
0: Wow. Yeah, no, and so, like, they've all got to go for about the same amount of time, I guess. Like, you had a limit.
1: I think it's, like, 7 minutes or something.
0: Yeah.
1: Which is, it's it goes by quick, but also, like, some people struggle. Or some people would, like, do way too much and then they have to cut it down, and then sometimes their films don't make as much sense because they're trying to fit everything in.
0: There's a few plot holes you may know.
1: In ones I've done in the past, like when I did it when I was a bit younger, definitely a few plot holes. But you live and learn, don't you? Like, and it's all new. But yeah, definitely a few plot holes, but you learn so much from the experience. It's just fun as well. Like, just to go, oh, yeah, like, we're all here to do the same thing. Let's just have a bit of fun with it. So,
0: there's a few reasons to do it, just for the experience, for a bit of fun, and just to get together at the same time every year, I guess.
1: Yeah, with your friends and just make a film. It's pretty cool.
0: There's a different brief every year. I guess they've changed it up every year too.
1: The one for On the Rocks was, we had to have a dog walker. So my brother was the dog walker, and I was in the car, and I was like, oh, are you still walking the dogs? And he was like, nah. And I'm like, why not? And he goes, died. And it's like, okay. And he's like saying one word answers to me like the whole film, and then it like explodes and we have this massive argument. And
0: so it was a pretty blunt response.
1: And I remember him saying it in the car, and I was like, oh, okay.
0: Yeah.
1: So real reaction there.
0: Yeah.
1: And they also have me pulling into a cafe. So I drive in, and I wasn't actually in my car. I was in someone else's car that they gave me. So I'm driving into the cafe, and I stop. And then I realized I wasn't close enough to the curb. So I went and then I hit the curb and then they left that in the final edit of the film.
0: Jeez.
1: And I was like, oh no.
0: Did people notice? You think people notice?
1: Yeah. They like put like a little tink sound on there or something.
0: Yep.
1: So that it sounded funny and I was like, oh, that's pretty good. Yeah. So yeah.
0: Oh, a sound effect in post. Yeah. Jeez.
1: Just so that and that's the thing is like with my team that I've got, they have some really creative people that do all the sound as well. It's such a big element. Like if you don't have good sound.
0: Yeah.
1: Your movie's stopped, really.
0: Yeah.
1: So they'll make all the music and then they'll put it on afterwards.
0: Mm-hmm.
1: And then they've got all the sound effects and things like that as well.
0: Mm-hmm.
1: And everyone recording on their devices and things like that, you know, the boom and lav mics and stuff. There's a lot that goes into it.
0: Yeah, I was going to say, there is a fair bit of work within 48 hours or whatever. So
1: yeah.
0: We're just gonna take a real quick break and play some music. You're listening to Star in the Arts on Radio Adelaide, Lockie Smith, currently with Amy Donoghue, who's an actress in Adelaide. We're just gonna play "So Yesterday" by Hilary Duff, and you're actually gonna go see Hilary Duff.
1: Yeah.
0: She's coming to Australia in October.
1: Yeah, I think
0: Amy.
1: So, yeah.
0: Yep. So, for Australian tour, I guess. Not coming to Adelaide, but be good
1: Melbourne.
0: To see her in Melbourne.
1: I'll go see her in Melbourne. Yeah.
0: Yep. And we're talking about this is pretty nostalgic. You know, she's. Grew up watching like the Lizzie McGuire show and stuff, and
1: so good.
0: And now she's still rolling out all the music, and she seems to be doing really well. So
1: yeah,
0: yep. Well, we're just gonna go with that now. We'll be back really soon.

0: Welcome back to Radio Adelaide. You're listening to Star in the Arts with Lachie Smith. That was Yesterday by Hilary Duff. But we're back in the studio now with Amy Donoghue, who's an actress from Adelaide. And we talked a lot just before we went to that song, Amy, about all these short films you got coming up. And if you haven't picked up already, Amy's got, you've still got a bit of an
1: accent, yeah.
0: Yeah, you're from, your family's from Liverpool, that's right.
1: Well, yeah, mum's from Liverpool. Yeah. And I'm from Bath, so that's down south near Bristol, mm-hmm. in England. I came here when I was 14, about 2010, so that tells you how old I am, if people can do the maths. Living in Australia is very different, but I love it.
0: Were you acting in, you mentioned like how you acted in your younger... So you were acting in England?
1: I didn't really do much acting in England other than like the school plays and things like that.
0: Yep.
1: I did do a lot of dancing when I was in England. But I did pick up more dancing and things like that here. But we didn't have any school performances, like any musical theatre or anything like that.
0: Mm-hmm.
1: So I actually went to some classes, and then they put on productions and things like that. So I did a few of those.
0: Mm.
1: And I also did the Australian Classical Youth Ballet as well. So I was in a few performances for those too. But mainly my younger career was a lot of dancing. I wanted to be a dance teacher when I was old. I'm a dance teacher now. So did that.
0: What kind of dancing were you?
1: I did a lot. I did ballet, tap, jazz, contemporary, hip hop.
0: Mm-hmm.
1: Ballet was the one that I started with, and I think that's a really good base for a lot of other genres of dance. And I think I did find it really hard in hip hop when I first started because I was so stiff from ballet. I really love that. I think maybe jazz is probably my favorite because that kind of encompasses a little bit of everything, and it's more kind of. What you see in the Broadway kind of shows, that's the kind of vibe. But I did see Anastasia, the musical, the other day. That was really interesting. They had a lot of ballet in that production. It was beautiful.
0: Mm-hmm.
1: Yeah, they did a really good job.
0: Is that originally a stage show? I don't remember the movie, obviously.
1: Yeah, well, actually, it was interesting because the movie, I was obsessed with the movie.
0: Yep.
1: That was like my childhood. So I went in not knowing really what the musical was about.
0: Mm-hmm.
1: But I knew that it would be based on the movie. So they actually took out the whole of Rasputin.
0: Mm-hmm.
1: He wasn't in it at all.
0: Okay.
1: And I was like, what? No. So they replaced him with a different character to try and make it more, because obviously Rasputin is kind of mystical in the original movie.
0: Mm-hmm.
1: So they changed the character to, I think it was like a Russian comrade who was like trying to hunt Anastasia down.
0: Mm-hmm.
1: So that was an interesting flip. I wasn't expecting that. I was like, no, where's Rasputin?
0: Mm.
1: He's like the worst character but the best character. But it was still really good.
0: So there's a lot of singing and dancing, I suppose.
1: Because
0: I haven't seen the movie in a long time because it's obviously... Yeah. Yeah, but they're similar in that sense. Was there scenes?
1: Yeah, there were a lot of the same songs. They did have additional songs. So they had... a few songs for the new characters and things like that.
0: Mm-hmm.
1: But all the old classics were in there, which was really cool.
0: Yep.
1: It's such beautiful music in Anastasia. But, yeah, lots of dancing and singing. So when I teach the musical theatre, every show that I go and watch, I try and, do that in class. I'll be like, okay, so, you know, Anastasia's on at the moment. I know probably the kids have gone to watch it, so I'll, do something in class that's, you know, a song from there or something like that, just so that they get excited about it.
0: Yep.
1: Yeah.
0: And when you're teaching, you mentioned all these different forms of dance are you covering that much in your dance lessons?
1: Not so much. With musical theatre, it is a little bit tricky because it's more we sing during the class as well, so we have to take time for that side of it. But I would probably say it's mainly jazz that I teach as part of musical theatre because it kind of encompasses most of the genres as it is.
0: Mm.
1: But it actually really depends on the musical that I've picked for the class because the styles of all the different musicals are so different, just depending on where they're set and things like that. So, yeah, because a lot of the stuff they had in Anastasia was obviously like Russian ballet. So a lot of that was involved in that. But they also had like, you know, in different songs, it was completely different choreography as well.
0: Mm-hmm.
1: So that wasn't related to the ballet. So they, even within one show, they had lots of different styles within the one show,
0: mm-hmm.
1: which was pretty cool. Yep. So it gives me agency to kind of go, okay, well, what's the tone of this song? And plan what I think.
0: So with the kids that you're teaching, are you normally working towards something? Are you, do you have a musical in mind that you guys could do at the end of the term or something?
1: So I usually just we have like a mid-year performance and an end-of-year performance. So the end-of-year performance is usually the dance school that I'm at creates like a massive kind of theme, and we kind of have to fit within the theme, but we haven't picked our theme yet this year. But for mid-year, it's kind of like, this is what we've kind of been working on, so I can kind of choose whatever song I'd like to do with that one. So what did we do this year? I've done so many now, I can't even think. But we did Paddington the musical recently, and the kids loved that because they were like, oh, yeah, Paddington, we all know Paddington. So I think a lot of the old musicals now, it's quite hard to introduce to them because they don't get as excited about it because they've never really heard of it. So I've got to try and work in some old musicals and some new ones so that they, you know, get a bit of a taste of everything.
0: Yeah, I suppose Paddington's, there's a bit of a recent adaptation, so... I mean, like the kids now would have seen.
1: Yeah, so surely they would have seen the movie and things like that. And the stage show looks epic. Like they've got him like dressed up and he's singing and it's.
0: Yep.
1: Oh, I just want to go see it. It looks really good.
0: Yeah, yeah, no, that's awesome. And So like we were saying, I think we were saying this on the record when you're working your way around Adelaide to teach these kids, you're all coming together at the for this one performance halfway through the year, and then another at the end. So, that's the main goal, I suppose.
1: And with the acting classes I teach as well, like term by term, we do different things. At the end of the year, we get like a camera crew come in and they film the kids doing a scene, and then we get to show it to their parents and things like that, and they get to keep a copy of their scene, so that's really cool. But yeah, it's always good to work towards an end product, I think, because well, a lot of the arts is usually defined by an end product. And it is nice to, you know, experiment and play, but at the end of it, usually we have to put on a show, or we have to submit something, or, you know, even if it's an audition or something like that, we have to, you know, have an end product that we can send somewhere. So I think it's an important lesson for kids to learn in preparation and things like that as well.
0: Yeah, I think it'd be a pretty good insight, because you're still doing stuff like that now, like with the stage production with Isaac Troisi. Obviously that you see the different stages, and then you're already doing established plays by the sounds, like not actually writing it, but to see the process be a part of it's probably a good experience for those young
1: tackers. And I think as well, like by me sharing my experiences, it makes it more relatable as well, because I feel like if you have a teacher that you know, doesn't want to keep learning, can you really like learn anything from that teacher? You know, I think it's always so important to just keep learning as much as you can. And sometimes that's to my own detriment because I just want to learn everything. But yeah, I'm just always curious to learn more about things because there's so much in the world to learn.
0: For sure. We're nearly at the end of the show. Thanks a lot, Amy, for coming on and coming down to the studio, talking about what you've been up to lately. And while we're on that subject, got a few short films coming out. You've done two this year. Going to see one on YouTube, and they're all coming out soon. So
1: yeah, so you can, if you want to come along and see the Emergency Library Depot, you can come along to the Mercury at 7 PM. So that will be fun. That's also, if you're an actor, that's a really great way to meet other creatives too, by coming and watching some of their work as well. But yeah, if any of you want to give me a follow, it's Amy, Amy R. Donahue, I think, on Instagram. So I'd be happy to, if anyone has any questions, to feel free to reach out.
0: Yep, send you a DM or whatever.
1: Do it. Why not?
0: For sure. Yeah, and just on the 40, like everyone's welcome to that. It's not just the people who are involved.
1: No, come absolutely. Along. Yeah, go for it.
0: Yeah,
1: Do whatever you like.
0: Excellent. All right, we're just gonna play. Let It Be by the Beatles to see us out. But you've been listening to Star in the Arts on Radio Adelaide with Lachie Smith, had Amy Donoghue, actress from Adelaide. We're on every Saturday at 12:30, so we'll see you next week.

0: Okay, it looks like we're paying a monthly subscription for something called Bland. What's that?
1: Oh, that was a streaming service I subscribed to a while back now.
0: Oh, what was the last thing we watched on it?
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0: Come on, guys. I've heard this train going much faster than that. I want to hear this Orange Blossom special really rolling. Let's go!
1: One, two, three, four!

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0: Welcome to Radio Adelaide. It's 101.5 FM. 19th of September already, and lots of things are happening around town. I do have two very handsome gentlemen in the studio with me today, Craig Collins and Rich Hearn from the Overits.
2: How you doing?
3: Hey.
2: Thank you for having us. I like your new digs. Very cool.
0: Oh, my pleasure to have you in. Now, how many members of the Overits are there?
3: We've got seven. We've got a seven-piece band.
0: Yes.
3: We've got the usual guitar, bass and drums, and then we've got keys and three-piece horn section. So we've got sax and a trumpet and a trombone.
0: Wow.
2: It's a good time.
3: Yeah.
0: Oh, yes, and it's a fabulous sound. Absolutely fabulous. And lots of energy.
3: Yeah, and
2: we have fun with it.
3: Yeah, it's good fun.
2: Yeah.
3: And we've got pretty much everyone can sing as well, so everyone, which is helpful. Get some nice harmonies going in there, and yeah.
2: I mean, I can't do harmonies. I'm more like a lyrebird. I just copy the person next to me, but it spaces out.
3: Yeah, it just fills it up.
0: What I've noticed is that you really get people on the dance floor very quickly. Sometimes it takes a little warm-up time, doesn't it?
2: But it's the offbeat.
0: These days, straight on the floor.
2: So you can't... We're not... Are we ska? We're ska pop.
3: Yeah. It's just a danceable music.
2: Yeah.
3: You don't have to be able to dance is the other thing. Like, it's not a... You don't have to know how to do a dance or a type of dance.
2: No.
3: You can just bop to it.
2: So just a jig.
3: Just a jig.
2: Hoedown.
3: Up and down.
0: At this time, I would love to thank a presenter here at Radio Adelaide, Carmen Corner.
2: Yes. Carmen.
3: Hey,
2: hello, Carmen.
0: She loves you guys.
2: Oh, we love Carmen.
3: She does.
0: And any chance she gets, she'll play the Overits.
2: Oh, that's very nice.
3: We appreciate that.
2: Yeah.
0: So I actually want to play a song. Well, she's actually able. She's busy this afternoon, but she said she'd be tuned in early on, round about now. So I'm going to play from your beautiful vinyl, and we'll talk about it in a little while. No Road to Juno. Is this an original tune?
3: Cool.
2: This is a Craigie original.
3: Yeah, yep. I think nearly everything on there has got, we got one cover on there. But yeah, this one, I think this one I had the chorus in my head for years and years and years, and then sort of it fleshed out with this band and sort of clicked. So that was, it was good.
2: And where is Juno, Craigie?
3: Juno's the capital of Alaska that you cannot drive to. That is, hence No Road to Juno.
2: You inspired like Northern Exposure, is
3: yeah,
2: that?
3: Yeah. The moose walking down the street.
0: That sounds really cool.
3: Yeah.
0: Yes, and I've heard of Juno, of course.
3: Yeah.
0: Yes, let's hear it.

0: Road to Juno. No road to Juno.
1: No road. You've got to fly there.
0: I was just saying, it's such happy music.
1: It is.
0: Isn't it so joyful?
2: Yeah, yeah. I think, I don't know, a lot of ska music is. Obviously, it's a lot of it's about serious stuff and some of it's about silly stuff, but it's always fairly upbeat and happy and positive type music.
0: Mm, yeah. That's what I like.
2: Yeah.
1: Indeed.
0: Yes.
1: Radio Adelaide. Cool. Greg and I have, over 20 years, we've been on Radio Adelaide in varying forms. So,
0: really?
1: Yeah, they're great supporters. Yeah.
0: At different venues where Radio Adelaide has been situated.
1: Yeah. So it's been great.
0: This is their new home. Mm.
1: I did once accidentally back announce the wrong station, that was embarrassing, but I won't do that again.
2: Don't do that. You've learned your lesson.
0: I don't think I introduced myself because we were talking and I got a little bit caught out there. I'm Christine, and sometimes known as DJ Orange Blossom, or just Christine Orange
1: Blossom.
0: You are
1: Orange Blossom.
0: Thank you, Rich. Rich Horn is your name, commercially with other bands as well.
1: Sure.
0: Mm-hmm. Somebody I spoke to last night didn't realise that you were with Lucky Seven.
1: Oh,
0: they
1: cool.
0: just know you from the Overits.
1: All right.
0: For the moment.
2: Well, he's really just on loan from Lucky Seven to the Overits.
1: So, I get around.
0: Certainly get around, don't you?
1: I just have FOMO. I can't say no to anything. I have a very understanding wife that lets me do all these projects. So.
0: You do?
1: Yeah, she's great.
0: You do. And I can recall when your two babies, who are no longer babies.
1: I know.
0: We in the had studio
1: my
0: drawing.
1: My daughter's 18th last week, so.
0: Goodness gracious.
1: They were in nappies, weren't they?
0: Yes.
1: The early days.
0: I remember, would have been the newest and youngest outside in a garden, and you said, would you like me to take her? She is quite hefty, quite heavy. And honestly, you were right, because I'm thinking, my goodness me, because I was out of the habit of holding a small baby.
1: Yeah. Annie was off the charts as a baby.
0: Just so happy.
1: Yeah, she's great.
0: Absolutely happy.
1: Chunky baby's a happy baby.
0: Yep. And then one time, Dave, little dog.
1: Oh, my dog.
0: As a puppy, visited. I thought that was amazing.
1: Mm-hmm. We've still got, Dave's a little old man now, so he's slowed down, but.

0: yeah, no, it's been good. It's been
1: gorgeous dog.
0: It's been a long relationship we've had, isn't it?
1: It certainly has, right from the get-go.
0: Yeah.
1: Yes, absolutely. I'm going to play the other track, but you need to tell me a little bit about how you produce this beautiful vinyl. I don't know if everybody knows about your vinyl. That's the track I just played.
0: Yeah. And proudly, artwork as well that's not AI.
2: Yeah, so. No. So what did we do? We on the vinyl, we've got the four tracks that we originally recorded. Must have been about 2020. So we have them on there. Plus we recorded seven, I think, new ones so that we could have a full album worth, which is what we've got on the vinyl there. And that was great to finally get something out and be able to produce a vinyl. So the artwork on there was sort of a concept that we came up with, and then I've engaged a local artist here in Adelaide to draw up the icons, I guess you call them, and they're sort of the album title is whatever gets you through the day now, which is a line from No Road to Juno. And those icons are sort of represent just different things that sort of, you know, might get you through the day, be it a glass of wine or a computer game or some music, hanging out with your dog,
0: hugging your loved one.
2: Yeah, so it's just those. That's the kind of
1: cake
2: the
1: and coffee, yeah, and books, yep, and flowers,
2: mm-hmm,
1: and a hot dog.
2: Yeah, so that's kind of the concept for that. They're a recycled PVC from Replicat. This business do them, and it's a greeny colour. They're all different because it's a recycled batch of PVC that they use. So everyone's actually a different mix of the greeny ready colour. So yeah, it's cool.
0: And Replicat still local? They're still Adelaide based?
2: Well,
0: they're in Melbourne now.
2: I think they're in Melbourne now.
0: Okay, still they're Australian.
2: Yeah. Yeah, printed in Australia, made in Australia.
1: Yeah, it's a very nice production.
2: Mm, yeah, thanks.
1: Of vinyl. And yeah. I have to say, I like the colour because it's really easy to cue.
0: Oh, good.
1: Some are such bright colours and you can't, it's really difficult to see.
2: Yeah, okay. Yeah, yep.
0: Thought about that.
1: No, you've nailed it. It's beautiful and very easy. Let's hear the other one I've got. I played Discount Rack just a few weeks ago,
2: mm-hmm,
1: here on Radio Adelaide. But I don't mind. I like it.
0: Yeah, cool. It's got punch.
1: Absolutely love it. So let's hear it. And then there's another track off the little CD that I might play.
2: Great.
0: Beautiful.
1: Because, Craig, you've brought in some vinyl, which I'd like to play.
2: Yeah.
1: And I've also got a request from Ridge to play a Pokey Lafarge tune. So you've got me working hard with
0: the
1: vinyl.
0: Yes. Sorry.
1: I don't mind at all. It's a challenge. Always a challenge. Here we go.

0: Amazing. I love it.
1: Ah, it's got great energy. Craig says he doesn't know where to put it in the set, but I love that song. It's a very hip song, Craig.
0: You might open with it tomorrow. That's a suggestion that you were just discussing. Tomorrow? Yeah. Where? Yeah. Tell me where you're going to be.
1: The Victor Harbour Rock and Roll Festival.
0: Oh, yes.
1: And we are playing at the Coral Club.
2: Coral Club.
1: Which is the town hall.
2: Yep.
1: So, yeah, it's going to be great.
2: Yeah, we're going to be, we're doing two sets. So we've got a few, trying to put in a few more danceable numbers for the crowd down there. And a few, different things to be doing tomorrow, which is nice to have a bit of extra time to be able to do some different things.
0: Starting at 2 o'clock?
1: 2 till 4. And the town hall's a big, beautiful old hall with good acoustics and lots of dancing. Kingsley's running the event down there now, so we're very chuffed that he got us on board. Slightly left of centre from the Bobby Sox and Pink Skirts. Yeah, it's going to be fun. Yeah, we're going down tonight to see the Lincolns and the Line Lockers are over from New South Wales. So
0: excellent.
1: Yeah.
0: That'll be fun.
1: It's going to be fun. Yeah. Yeah.
0: Are you sort of staying over or travelling back and then...
1: Oh, no, we'll stay down there.
0: Good idea.
1: Yeah.
0: Yeah.
1: Yeah. Make a weekend of it.
2: Yeah.
0: It'll be a lovely day too.
1: Oh, yeah, it's great. Oh, spot on.
0: If it's like today, it's going to be fabulous.
1: Actually, when we leave here, we've got to rush straight down there because the Haystacks Calhoun are playing. So, yeah, Eddie and the boys, always good fun. They've been in here lots of times, I think, in Radio Adelaide.
2: Yeah.
0: I've got them on my list.
1: On the list? Yep. Very good.
0: Yes. Yep. I just got to be careful because there's some fabulous shows here on Radio Adelaide that I don't want to cross over. So I'd just be a little careful to start with.
1: Cool. That's all right.
0: There's a fabulous blues program on tonight.
1: Yeah, yeah. Mm-hmm.
0: At 5:30.
1: Yep.
0: No, 6:30, sorry. We've got a folk show at 5 and then the blues show.
1: Yeah. Cool. Very cool.
0: It's all good on a Saturday afternoon.
1: And when's the radiothon? That's coming up, isn't it?
0: It is between the 6th and 17th of October.
1: And we've got to get our memberships in, yeah?
0: Yes, please.
1: Beautiful.
0: That would be fabulous.
1: And you guys do band memberships as well as individual, I reckon.
0: I'll have to check that. I'm kind of new here.
1: You are, but we love it.
0: I'll find out.
1: Cool.
0: I've offered to help. I will be offering to help with that.
1: Yeah, brilliant.
0: With the radiothon.
2: Great.
0: Yeah.
1: Love it.
0: It's absolutely brilliant idea and well worth supporting. Thank you for even thinking of it right now.
1: No, it's community radio that keeps us a platform. I was going to say SAFM doesn't give us a shot, but that's a bit of an old reference, isn't it?
0: I have to say thank you in a big way. You actually encouraged me to come here to Radio Adelaide. You gave me my name many years ago.
1: Oh.
0: Out and about, you know, with the odd DJ job, which wasn't a thing that I ever planned to do, but it's been such fun.
1: No, it's been great. The support you've given to musos over the last 25 years. Is it 25?
0: Yes, it is.
1: Or almost 30. No, 25. Yeah.
0: That's enough.
2: Yeah. No, it is amazing. It's a great, local music and stuff needs all the help it can get.
1: Yes.
2: And so the community radio is the same and they really feed off each other. So it's, they still have an important role, I think, for sure.
1: Absolutely.
0: Very much so.
2: Mm.
0: Yep, community radio here in Adelaide is huge.
2: Yeah, it is.
0: All over the state and Kangaroo Island as well.
1: Oh, cool.
0: Yep. And they don't have a lot of money, but they keep going.
2: Yeah.
0: I don't know how they do it, but they keep going.
1: Maybe we'll do a road trip to KI.
2: Should. That'd be cool.
0: There's an Adelaide band down there. Or actually quite a few Adelaide musicians travel to Kangaroo Island for different shows.
2: Mm.
0: Yeah, really good.
1: It's a good spot to record.
0: Yes. Now, off your little CD, Please Don't Leave Me.
1: Mm-hmm.
0: Did somebody here write that one, Craig?
2: Yeah, yes, yep, yep. I can't remember when that one... That was a pretty early one, I reckon, that we...
1: You wrote it for me, didn't you?
2: Yeah.
1: Please.
2: Um, I think it was a pretty early one that we worked. That one and Miss Juliet were probably the two early originals that we sort of worked on. Yeah, another just pretty simple, danceable number. Yeah.
1: Yeah.
0: Let's hear it.
1: All right.

0: could put your microphone on.
1: Hey.
0: And so we can talk.
2: Great.
0: Now, that was a vinyl that you brought along today.
2: Yeah.
0: And I've never heard it, but interesting artists on
2: that
0: album.
2: Yeah, so that was the House Martins. And they were around in sort of the early to mid-80s in the UK. And I just thought this couple of albums they put out were that sort of really, I don't know, poppy, rocky stuff, which I like, and I think what we've sort of moved into a bit in what we do. But two of the guys, the singer and the guitar player, I think, went on to then to form the Beautiful South, who had quite a big career in the UK in the late 80s, and they actually only split up in like 2007 or something like that. But the bass player of the House Martins was Norman Cook, better known as Fatboy Slim. Mm-hmm. So he played on that record, and these guys did a acapella thing, and they came out and would do a whole bunch of acapella songs with the four of them. But yeah, so they from the House Martins, we got the Beautiful South and Fatboy Slim. Just pretty bit of
0: He's actually sort of touched on rockabilly and all sorts over his career.
2: Yeah, all
0: and
2: kinds
0: and DJing
2: of,
0: as well.
2: Mm.
0: Oh, yeah, he's very cool.
2: Yeah, yeah.
0: Mm. Not as young as.
1: It's funny though, the scene. I remember getting into rockabilly in the late 90s and meeting the older rockabilly fans. They're like, oh, I got to listen to the House Martins and you got to listen to Morrissey, and that it all had sort of Stray Cats, even though different music, it did have a crossover.
0: Have a feel, yeah.
1: And then you'd go to places like, there was a nightclub called Shots that would play all this stuff, and it was amazing. I was like, what is this music?
2: Mm.
1: Very hip.
0: Beautiful. Thank you for bringing in your vinyl.
2: No worries.
0: And just testing me.
2: Yeah.
0: Oh dear. Another request, Rich. You asked me for Valley of the Rattling Bones.
1: Yeah, the Saucer Man. Yes, my absolute favourite.
0: Is it really?
1: Yeah. I played in Lucky Seven on the night that they released that album. So
2: did I.
1: Yeah, so did Craig, yes. In 2004 at the old Balfour's...
2: the old Jade Monkey.
1: Jade Monkey, that was the Balfour's factory.
2: Yeah, off the mall.
1: Twin Street. Yeah. It's not even there anymore. But
0: no. They've actually reproduced on Alientology.
1: Yes, the 25-year.
0: Yes, and that's where I've found it for you today.
1: Oh, cool.
0: I have all the others, of course. Mm-hmm. But the voice is... I think my very first The Orange Blossom special here on Radio Adelaide was with Stephen O'Malley.
2: Mm-hmm.
0: And Francis.
1: Yeah.
0: And Stephen on his acoustic guitar, of course. Let's hear it.

0: I should have put the mics on sooner because both singing along to Stephen O'Malley.
1: Ah, they're legends. Love them.
0: He's so such a cool character. He actually wrote that one.
1: Yeah, I know, yeah.
0: Yep, Stephen. Chris Hayne, the opening...
1: That sweet guitar.
0: Lead guitar. And Hayden J. Milstead. I just love his name on the drums. And he's a fantastic drummer.
1: The four of them are such cool cats.
2: Yeah. Yep.
1: Such nice people.
0: Francis McCree, of course, on double bass. If you don't know already.
2: Yeah.
0: No, absolutely
2: fabulous.
0: They're
2: pretty new to the scene. So, yeah. They haven't been around for very long.
1: They haven't been around long, no.
0: Well, Alientology, 25 years of the Saucerman.
1: That's great.
0: And that's been out for 2 years already.
1: There you go.
0: So here we go. Here we go. I should say, if anybody is interested in finding the music, it can be found. Some have sold out over many years, but you can find it and I can help if they really want to find it. So.
1: Very cool.
0: Can happen. So, you are tuned to Radio Adelaide 101.5 FM. I'm Christine, and with me I have Rich Horn and Craig Collins from the Overits.
1: That's us.
2: That's us.
1: It's me.
0: And there was another little request. I very quickly queued up Pokey Lafarge.
1: Yeah.
0: Oh, Rich, tell us about Pokey Lafarge.
1: Oh, Pokey is such a cool cat. Christine and I met him on his last tour.
0: Yes.
1: And we hung around out the back and we got to meet him, have a photo. Very generous with his time. A really nice guy.
0: He's actually quite a religious man.
1: Yeah, yeah.
0: And his songs, some of his songs reflect that in a big way.
1: Which is interesting because his latest or second release came out last year. It's a bit saucy and it's like he's dressed up as the devil. And I was like, oh, this is going off his normal script, but...
0: He's keeping it interesting.
1: Yeah. Hey, I dig it. I'm all for it.
0: This is from In the Blossom of Their Shade. And when I first saw it, when it came out, I thought, I tried to order it here in Adelaide.
1: Mm.
0: It took 12 months and I never got it. And
1: He
0: came to Adelaide and there it was.
1: Snapped it up.
0: It's a beautiful produced vinyl. It is really pretty with the artwork as well. He and his wife lived in California where the oranges grow, and that's what the blossom... I asked him, where did that song title come from? It's actually the words in one of the songs.
1: Right.
0: Yeah, In the Blossom of Their Shade.
1: Such a cool cat, though. Like, his attention to the vintage threads and the way
2: the
1: he presents himself.
2: And the whole thing, yeah.
1: So the next day after we met him, we were flying out for a gig at the airport, and he was there as well, and he was so generous with his time, hanging out, and he just... it was 9 in the morning. He looked $1 million in all this... hip stuff, as well as chewing on a cinnamon toothpick. And then after he went and he boarded his plane, all the guys like, we got to get cinnamon toothpicks. That's cool.
0: Oh, dear. Well, you have chosen Fine to Me.
1: Yeah.
0: Can we just pray that I lined up the right track?
1: All right. It's all good.
0: Thank you.

0: I'd love to play more of Pokey Lafarge, but maybe another time.
1: Sure.
0: Mm-hmm. I know you're in a bit of a hurry to travel on, but is there anything else you'd like to tell us about? I've got a gig guide at 2:30, but we could probably mention a few things a bit earlier.
2: So on the 17th of October, we are playing with the Kitty Hawks from Victoria, and that's at Arthur's Art Bar. Be a 7 o'clock doors, and we'll go on. We'll at the moment we're saying we're going to go on at 8.
3: Yeah,
2: but it's we've got a few young ska fans, underage, so they want to come along. And I asked the venue last night, and they went, "Yep, sure, as long as they've got a guardian and they're out by midnight."
0: Excellent, so,
3: which is awesome.
2: Yeah, ska's a good family event.
0: That is so good.
3: Yeah.
0: Tell me exactly where is Arthur's Art Bar for those who don't know.
2: It is on Curry Street.
3: Yeah.
2: And mm-hmm. It's just on the corner of Lee.
0: Curry Street and Lee.
2: Yeah.
0: Easy to find.
2: Yeah, it's a really cool venue.
3: That cool old Art Deco building. It was like a furniture shop or something.
2: It was, yeah, yeah, yeah.
3: And it's got some like cool curved glass stuff going on.
2: Yeah. Yeah.
0: And of course tomorrow.
2: And tomorrow at 2 o'clock, free event, Victor Harbour Town Hall. Pick it up.
0: I've got that. you've mentioned it's by 5MU. Is that like a landmark?
2: Yeah. No, 5MU is the local radio station down there.
0: Yes. Yeah. And it's in the venue, like in the town hall?
2: No,
0: just
2: I think,
0: next to it?
2: I think they're sponsoring.
3: They're sponsoring the that stage, oh, is that right?
0: Yeah. I see. Coral Street.
3: Yeah.
2: But, yeah, on the 17th.
0: 2 o'clock, two sets.
2: Yep. And on the 17th, the Luau... Lowbrow Luau is happening at the Colonel Light Gardens RSL.
0: It is.
2: But I don't think we're stepping on toes and Moondog because that usually wraps up by the evening.
0: Yes.
2: For memory.
0: No, it does.
2: I hope it does Moondog. Maybe it could be the after party.
3: The after party.
2: Yeah.
3: unofficial.
0: On that day, it's the El Camino's.
2: Yeah, so that's Hayden from Saucerman. Cool. And the Jam Jets.
0: And the Jam Jets.
2: They are playing today down at Victor Harbour.
0: Tomorrow afternoon.
2: Oh, tomorrow afternoon. Oh.
0: Tomorrow at 2 o'clock.
2: Oh.
0: At a different venue.
2: Yes.
0: At the beach house.
2: Yeah, there's lots happening at once.
3: Yeah, they're staggered. They're like, there's sort of one band starts and then another one starts. And then they're sort of, so there's always something happening down there, which is cool.
0: Understandable.
2: Yeah.
0: But yes,
2: but it's all
0: choices.
2: Free, so.
0: Yes, isn't it?
2: Yeah,
3: yeah, it's great.
2: It's very cool.
0: Isn't that so good? I'll go into a little more detail later on, but cool. Just for now, I'm pretty sure you know one of my favourite people who comes to Adelaide quite often, Lewis King.
2: Mm.
0: But this time it's the Royal Blue Trio.
2: Ooh.
0: And it's quite a longish song.
2: Cool.
0: But it's called Black Gold. And I don't know why, but I just kind of like it a lot.
2: The way he works a crowd, it's charisma.
0: That's probably what I was trying to say.
2: Yeah.
0: He's got such
2: he just got it.
0: And he always seems so relaxed, you know.
2: Yeah, he's very cool. And he's just like, yep, to the head, solo.
0: Yeah.
2: So I got the gig with him with Aisha King. Aisha.
0: I know who you mean.
2: Sorry, Aisha.
0: Yep.
2: Aisha. Just Aisha.
0: From London.
2: London.
0: From London.
2: Cool. Yeah.
0: And I remember you just jumped in and no rehearsal or anything. You didn't get a chance to work with them at all.
3: No. Most of the time he doesn't even get asked to do that. He just jumps up on stage.
2: Yeah, I'm just like, just have a horn ready to go. Sub me if you need.
0: Oh, it's fabulous. Absolutely fabulous.
2: Actually, matter of fact, I've got a horn here.
3: Did you?
2: No, I haven't.
0: I'm hoping, as time goes by, that the Overits full band could maybe visit Radio Adelaide.
2: Yeah, we've got some new songs that we're playing tomorrow, but it'd be great to come to Radio Adelaide and play live to air.
3: Mm.
0: Mm. Not sure that you'd fit quite in here, but...
2: We can play on a dime. It's cool.
3: Yeah. We squish up.
2: Yeah.
0: Keep that in mind. But Black Gold, Royal Blue Trio.

0: Isn't that just fabulous?
1: Very hip.
0: Mm-hmm. So cool. Lewis King, Royal Blue Trio, but he's otherwise known as Tommy McEwen. And Tim Burnham on drums, Jake Mason on the Hammond organ. Just three people making that wonderful sound.
1: Cool. How's sound. That?
2: How's
1: really
2: that? Cool sound. Yes. So big for three people.
0: Mm. Very good. Rich Horn and Craig Collins of the Overits, thank you so much for your time today.
1: No, thank you for having us.
2: Pleasure. Thank you.
1: It was great.
0: It's such a beautiful sunshiny day.
1: Yeah.
0: Yeah. I hope you make the most of the rest of it.
1: We will.
2: I think we will.
1: Down to Victor Harbour.
0: Yes, absolutely. Good luck and go well for tomorrow as well.
1: Thank you. Thanks.
0: Enjoy all the music that's around you, as well as having a wonderful time playing your music.
2: Oh, it should be fun.
1: Yeah, it's going to be really good fun.
2: Yeah.
1: Mm-hmm. Yeah.
0: Thanks for bringing in your vinyl.
2: No, that's great. Thank you.
1: Anytime.
0: And your requests, thank you, Rich, were fabulous. I'll do my best to continue playing all that sort of music.
1: Love it.
0: In the coming weeks.
1: Brilliant.
0: Mm. And hopefully, as time goes by, we'll hear your new music in the studios here.
1: Yeah.
0: Cool. At Radio Adelaide.
2: Great.
0: I will wish you well and on your way with a local lady. You would know her very well, Sky Blue.
1: We do know Sky. Mm-hmm. Very talented.
0: Yes, best voice. And one of my favourites, Strongest Weakness.

on a high tower and doggone it. And Strongest Weakness by Sky Blue. And this one for Arthur, followed by, for you, Arthur, Cherry Pink and Apple Blossom White by Perez Prado. It's an instrumental that I've loved forever. But for now, our favourite band in Adelaide, swing band at the moment. Yes, sir, that's my baby, Lucky Seven.

It never fails, does it? Cherry pink and apple blossom white, Perez Prado. For Arthur today, as well as Yes Sir, that's my baby from Lucky Seven. Thank you, Arthur. And Carmen just sent a little message through saying that, yes, things are changing here at Radio Adelaide, and band subscriptions are on the menu. So if you're interested, yeah, just make inquiries, or I'll find out more information as well in the next couple of weeks. I just need to let you know that Eclectic Vibes, which is normally on today, is now on at 3 o'clock tomorrow on a Sunday afternoon at 3 p.m. with Ian. It's still live every Thursday night from 9 p.m. here on Radio Adelaide. That time hasn't changed, but a replay of the original broadcast tomorrow at 3 p.m. And yes, I'm here till 3:30. It's all part of the diverse sounds of Radio Adelaide, 101.5 FM. Yes. And just so that you know, Socks will be following me with Out of This World at 3:30. At 5 p.m. at the Folk Show, and 6:30 till 8 this evening, Saturday Blues. Lots to be heard. Some great music. And just so that you do know, today at 4 o'clock, the Memphis Suns are at the Grosvenor Hotel at Victor Harbour. And tomorrow at 1:30 through till 4:30, it is acoustic music at Fork Tree Brewing at Karakalinga. It's a little bit out of town there, but I have some friends who are going along to see Eddie's acoustic sounds, and I'm sure that will be lots of fun too. Also tomorrow from 11 a.m, the Silverados are at the Coral Club at Victor Harbour. 2 o'clock at the Beach House at Encounter Bay, the Jam Jets. The Overits, yes, and we just had Rich and Craig from the Overits in the studio here. Aren't they lovely? Lovely young fellows. 2 o'clock tomorrow at the Coral Club on Coral Street, Victor Harbour. At the Gilbert Street Hotel tomorrow at 2 o'clock, if you're here in the city and haven't travelled, Jesse Dean Freeman and the Rhythm Aces at the Gilbert Street Hotel. Next Sunday at the Mylor Hall at 2:30 p.m. for Meanwhile Back at the Ranch. Very interesting band, Western Swing. They are really good. I should mention also 17th of October, Arthur's Art Bar, Curry Street and Lee, on the corner of the Overits and the Kitty Hawks from Victoria, 7 o'clock, and it's a family show. I think that's amazing. So don't miss out. Coming up, Saturday the 7th of November for the Dia de los Muertos Festival, 7 o'clock for the Go-Getters from Sweden with the Satellites and the T-Bones. Yours truly as DJ and MC Jess. It's at the Dirty Devil's Car Club, Rockabilly Bar. 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Thursday, November the 12th, at the Gov, Reverend Horton Heat's coming to town, and special guests on that evening at the Gov, the Satellites. 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

mention. But Friday at the Semaphore Workers Club, one of my favourite people, from 7:30 through to midnight, Glennie Ray Virus Country Ace Soul Band and the All-Stars. 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Lots and lots. I Believe I'm in Love with You. It's the name of a song. Big Kitty and the Scaredy Cats.

That was the sound of the Jam Jets with Roger Caffone on harmonica and the toddle. I don't believe it's ever been recorded, just given to me by Rog after he won his second golden harmonica. Yes, he's won two golden harmonicas. Big Kitty and the Scaredy Cats before that, I Believe I'm in Love with You. And this is the Go-Getters with Bourbon Train.

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I won't tell. Knock one, two, one, two, one, two, three.

most beautiful lady, Imelda May, from her Love Tattoo CD, Knock 1 2 3. And I did play Bourbon Train from the Go-Getters. And coming up for my good friend, who I hope enjoyed that one, Knock 1 2 3, Imelda May. He sometimes walks along the beach on a beautiful day. I hope this is one of those days. And this song's for you as well. Baby, Hold Me Tight. Kitty, Daisy and Lewis.

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3: 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Rich and real. And it's such a pleasure to be here. I did play for you Baby Hold Me Tight, Kitty, Daisy and Lewis. I met them when they were just kids. They're all grown up now. That CD was from their Australian tour edition. That's where I met them the very first time, 2008. I just don't believe it's been that long, but they're still touring. They tour Europe regularly and coming to Australia, but unfortunately not Adelaide. Most unfortunate. That's okay. They make wonderful music and they're lovely young people. This is Kathy and the Kilowatts for you from the USA, Austin, Texas, Kathy Murray and Bill Jones. Room for More.

Mitch Kaczmar and Junior Watson with Who. It's a good song, isn't it? Very danceable, that one. And from Austin, Texas, Kathy and the Kilowatts with Room for More. Local band now, The Satellites, from their Radioactive Hits CD. I Got Stung.

it's a band called Twang. Everything is looking up. Lady Voodoo and the Rituals, Adelaide, local band. Money, that's what I want, don't we all? And the Satellites with I Got Stung. It's an oldie, but a very good one. Alma Cogan and Dreamboat.

short and sweet, Dreamboat, Alma Cogan. Thank you so much for being with me today on Radio Adelaide 101.5 FM. Please stay tuned for Out of This World with Sox. You certainly will be excited to listen in. Leslie Goes Crazy from Double Whammy is what I'll leave you with. Till we meet again.

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1: Well, we finally made it. Jesus, a bit of a mix-up there, wasn't it, for my theme this afternoon? And haven't noticed that one before. But man, oh man, I hope that doesn't happen again. Welcome to Out of This World on Radio Adelaide Digital Radio at radioadelaide.org.au, online, that one, and or Radio Adelaide 101.5 FM. I'm here till 5 o'clock on this glorious Saturday, the last Saturday for the Virgos. There's been so many Virgos that have had birthdays that some of them didn't even recognise, you know, but I hope you're doing well. It's, there's a few of us at the station here aren't feeling too good, so all the best to everybody out there who are at home in bed this afternoon just listening to Out of This World. I hope you get well very soon, and I understand it's just a strange sort of cold thing. It's nothing serious, but it's there, and it seems to have hit a few people, so I hope you're okay in that department. And also, we must... Ruby won't be in today. She's home looking after herself. But we're going to try and get hold of Ned Balderstone again after what happened last week. We've got to have a chat to him about his show last Sunday afternoon at the Wheatie, and see what's going on there. And also we'll be talking to Deb Thorson, who's doing the Semaphore Music Festival this year for the 22nd time, she is. What a trooper. We'll chat to her in a little while. And then we'll just got some music in between. But I guess we mentioned Lifeline. Look, it's more than ever, you know. You just need to stretch for some professional, confidential help. It's you can go to your family or your friends or somebody you might know, but it's if you can get away from that and go to someone that is knows what they're doing, knows your situation really well, because they've probably been through it themselves. 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And if you've got people overseas that are stuck, you don't know where they are, and you'd like to find out, you can contact World Vision on 13 32 40 or email them at service@worldvision.com.au, and they've got support available. They're only saying from 9 to 5 at the moment, but I think it's longer than that now, because there's so many, it's just a huge big deal, people getting trapped, not only in places like Nepal, but also in the Middle East. It's just 1 week, it's now just gone 6 months since that Middle East war started. It was only supposed to last a few weeks. It's just, we just have to watch it happen, and we have no say in it whatsoever, really. Us Gentiles, normal people, who just go around doing their thing, you know. Anyway, so, and then we have, I did mention the phone and digital support for World Vision 13 32 40. And there's an international number too, +613 9287 2100. But you can find that out on the World Vision website. Go to the World Vision Australia contact page. Do that. You know, I've been listening to a lot of music in the last few weeks, folks. A lot of music. And certainly have grown to love Mr. No, I've loved him way back when he had the band The Kinks. But I do love Ray Davies. And this song, I think we can all relate to this. Here he is.

Hey, the fabulous Colored Stone there, and Afraid of the Dark. And our First Nations people seem to love having parties. Every weekend there's something else. There's a big one up in Darwin. There's another big one in I've got them listed here. They're everywhere. Splash Fest, free family event at Darwin, Little Fritter and Paluma, live music in Darwin City on tomorrow. Big Harmony Bar Choir, a Dolly Parton tribute, a sing-along event on Sunday, the 13th. So it's all happening up there, and in Alice Springs as well. And anyway, we have our own form of entertainment here. And before we get there, I just want to say that we did start off the show with

with the fabulous Ray Davies, who he's given up the solo singing about 2017 and just is relaxing now, and he's 82 years old. But he's done some four or five really good solo albums, and that song, Working Man's Cafe, from the album of the same name, and we hope he lives forever. Yeah, he will. He'll be fine. He'll be fine. We got the big shows coming up on October the 2nd, Friday, only a couple of weeks away, is the fabulous Semaphore Music Festival. And I'm finding it hard to follow the number of acts that are happening on those Friday, Saturday, Sunday and Monday. 4 days. And there's just a list here. It just goes on forever. Snooks LaVie, All Stars, Ryan Martin, Tin Town, Mark Curtis and the Flannelettes, the Flying Squad, Sam Britton, and the fabulous Laura Hill Band. And Laura's great. I've seen her once a while ago, but she's going to be performing. We'll find out all about that when we speak to Deb Thorson, who's running the Semaphore Music Festival for the 22nd time. But first of all, let's play some of Laura Hill music. And this is a song from her album she wrote while the COVID was happening. And done down there at... there's a bit of work done in Adelaide. She's got a gig coming up in November the 13th, but her big show, of course, is at the Semaphore Music Festival happening in a fortnight's time, and we'll find out all about that soon. Here she is from the album of the same name, Through the Walls.

0: There she is, Adelaide's own Laura Hill, and she'll be performing with her band as part of the Semaphore Music Festival. And I'm not sure what night she's playing, but we'll find out all about, because we're about to speak to the careful manager of the Semaphore Music Festival for the 22nd time. Welcome back to Out of This World and to Radio Adelaide, Deb Forson. How are you, Deb?
1: I'm good, thank you, Socks. How are you going?
0: I'm good, and you sound great. You're a long way away down there in Semaphore, but we're picking you up fine here in the city. Yeah,
1: cool.
0: No problems at all. No. And look, it was great to hear Laura Hill is on the act. I was looking at this pink sheet that you've been handing out. There are so many artists on there, Deb. It's just packed.
1: It's a great lineup, and Laura Hill is playing on Sunday, the 4th of October.
0: One show.
1: One show with Sam Britton and the Stowaways. That's a great act to put together, I think. Yeah, for sure.
0: They're friends.
1: It'll be really good. 7:30 p.m. at the Semaphore Workers Club on Sunday, the 4th of October.
0: Beautiful. And you've got Ryan Martin John, who I know a bit about. I mean, you've got lots of people who I know. Jen Lush, of course, she's everywhere. And she's got a band called The Field. Have you heard of them?
1: Yeah. I'm friends with Jen.
0: We all are.
1: It's a lovely lineup there that was curated by Ryan Martin John, and we're calling it the Cactus Stage because those artists have all recorded with Ryan at his studio. So along with him, there's Mark Curtis and the Flannelettes, Jen Lush, Tin Town and the Flying Squad. That's on Saturday night at the Semaphore Workers Club. Yeah.
0: And then Sunday? How's your memory for that? You must know every one of these, otherwise you will fail the course, Deb.
1: That's right, yeah. Sunday, like I said, we've got Laura Hill and Sam Britton at the club on Sunday night.
0: Oh, yes.
1: We've also got a few other free shows around the place.
0: Okay.
1: Lucas Southern are playing at Sophia Retreat at the Semaphore Uniting Church with a couple of other acts, Logos and Follow My
0: Is that a new thing at the Uniting Church?
1: No, Charles Jenkins is doing his songwriting master
0: course. Ah, is he still going?
1: Yeah,
0: oh, Charles.
1: He's still going. He's doing that on Saturday and then a show at Mr. V Music. But on the Sunday, we've got that Lucas Southern, who, of course, Emma Luca.
0: Yep. I see that, yeah.
1: Yep, Nick Kidd and Dave Blight at the Semaphore Hotel.
0: Yep.
1: The Patricks at the Exeter. Kick-Ass Cowgirls at Court.
0: Jesus.
1: Lucas Day at the Palais Hotel.
0: Yep.
1: Bork at the Moon and Lars Milieu at Sweet Amber. And, of course, we mentioned the Semaphore Workers Club show.
0: Yep.
1: The big show, I think, I've just created a GoFundMe campaign today.
0: Okay.
1: Because I've decided I want to have a proper stage and marquee there.
0: Good idea.
1: Yeah. So I thought, look, we'll start this GoFundMe campaign to make sure that the artists and the audience are looked after. It's a free event. But if you'd like to donate to this show, the lineup is sensational. It's emceed by Laurie Bell.
0: How do they go about making a donation there, Deb?
1: Okay, you could go to the Semaphore Music Festival Facebook page and there's a link there.
0: Yep.
1: But if you search for GoFundMe and then search the campaigns, you'd find support Semaphore Music Festival.
0: Excellent. Beautiful stuff. And on the Monday, is Mr. V still lurking? Is he still standing up? Doesn't need a walking stick or anything? He's okay?
1: Oh,
0: I haven't seen him around. I don't go down that part of the world much, you know.
1: Yeah, he's great.
0: I know he is. He's an Adelaide institution, Mr. V.
1: Absolutely, and great supporter of the Semaphore Music Festival. And his record fair is on the Monday as well at St. Bede's Hall. But as I was saying about the St. Bede's Church Hall on Military Road.
0: Yes.
1: Yeah. So I was talking about the emerging artist stage with Oblivia Jean, the Dainty Morsels, the Fuss, Badland Caravan, Caressa, and the Dancing Monsters.
0: Where's that happening?
1: That's on Monday on the Foreshore Reserve, and there'll be a broadcast on Radio Adelaide.
0: Yeah, and thank you very much for your support of Radio Adelaide, by the way, Deb. We really do appreciate that you're sponsoring us, and thank you.
1: My pleasure. Thank you for supporting the Semaphore.
0: I've been doing it for years and years and years. You know, I just do it because I love you, what you do, and I just can't believe you're still doing it. Number 22. Did someone have to get into you and punch you around to get you to do it, or did you just said, "Oh yeah, I'll give it another go"? How did that happen? There was no fights or anything, was there?
1: No, look, you know, it's just hard for me to not do it because
0: I know,
1: part of my DNA now.
0: Yeah, I know. It's part of you.
1: So yeah, I've got a good team around me. Yeah.
0: Have you? Yeah, okay. You've got to be happy with your team. Like, I wasn't very happy with my Swans last night. I'm still getting over that, Deb, you know, but I've recovered. Yeah. I've recovered. I didn't think they were going
1: to. Well, they've done well to get as far as they
0: have. They did. So, but you've got to have a good team. You know, it's good. What's that line? I said, a champion team is better than a team of champions.
1: Yeah, that's well said. That's true.
0: And
1: everybody can get their pink on for the Semaphore Music Festival. Take yourself a photo, selfie of, you know, you pick up one of these pink flyers. I've got my pink wig on today and
0: have you?
1: Pink pajamas.
0: Have you taken a selfie?
1: Yeah, I will take a selfie and send it to you.
0: Thank you very much.
1: So
0: do that.
1: Everybody else can do that as
0: I
1: well.
0: I want a copy.
1: And we can break the internet.
0: Fantastic, Deb. Listen, look, have a great weekend. I'm going to try and get there. Look, I've got about 3 weeks to go of this thing that I'm going through, and I've been told that I might be able to sort of get out and about and publicise myself a bit more. But look, good luck with the show starting on October the 2nd, Friday, just a fortnight away. Listen a fortnight.
1: Yeah, opening night's Glennie Ray Virus and Country Ace Soul Band with Snooks LaVie's All Stars at the Semaphore Workers Club. That'll be a rocking night. Look, there's one other show I wanted to mention.
0: Go on, yeah.
1: Paul McLeod.
0: Of course.
1: Yes, he's on Saturday at the church. He's going to be channeling one of his grandfathers who was a church minister. So I'm really, really looking forward to seeing what Paul's going to be channeling there. And, you know, he's a fabulous songwriter. So it's going to be interesting.
0: Bit of mysticism down at the Semaphore.
1: Yeah. Absolutely. We're all about that.
0: Okay.
1: Very spiritual we are.
0: Listen, you mentioned Snooks LaVie and the All-Stars.
1: Yeah.
0: Here they are. Good luck. Good luck,
1: Deb.
0: Thank you very much for having a chat today, and we'll catch up soon, eh?
1: All right. Thanks for having me. See you, everyone.
0: Love your work, Deb.
1: Thank you. Bye.
2: One, two, three.

Hey, it's the fabulous Snooks Levee and his All-Stars. I'm Just a Fool. That was live at the Semaphore Music Club down there, the Semaphore. It's just a different world down there, folks. They love their blues, you know. It's hard to get jazz in there, you know. We need more jazz down at Semaphore, but that's okay. It's that they love it. And Snooks Levee will be performing it on the Sunday. Wonderful stuff. And other great shows tomorrow. Oh, well, I really would love to be there. Up in the hills at the wonderful hotel in Harndorf, the Adelaide Hills Wine Bar, because the fabulous Blue Mandarin, who normally play at the Mother Vine here in the city, are playing tomorrow afternoon there. It'll be a great show, and featuring, of course, Schmo and Jeff, Mark, and I think maybe Rolly called a guitar, isn't it? And the wonderful Samantha Van Al will be singing tomorrow. And to have Schmo there as well. It'll be a great show there tomorrow from the Adelaide Hills Wine Bar. Just don't drink too much, you know. Just have a couple of non-alcoholic drinks and do a bit of dancing. And she's great, Samantha. She's very, very, very good. We'll just sneak in a track. We're going to be chatting to Ned Baldessone in a minute. But here's LJ and the Reckless Horns featuring Samantha. And I love this song. Don't You Worry No More.

Oh, yeah. LJ and the Reckless Scorns, they're a great band. And LJ, you know, I think he told me a year ago he was going to put out a new album. Where is it, LJ? But there's the wonderful Samantha Vanell singing out front there of old LJ's band. And don't you worry no more. You listen to Socks here on Out of This World till 5 o'clock. Then Jane Bauer. Or maybe Dave's doing the show today. Maybe they're doing it together. Who knows? It's a bit of a toss-up here sometimes. You choose those words carefully here. Look, last Saturday, we featured on live on the show Ned Balderstone, a wonderful up-and-coming Adelaide singer. He played two live songs in the studio and did a great job. Unfortunately, I mean, we had to do a pre-record not long before because he had to rush off, and they didn't quite go to air properly. So we're going to replay the live song he did last Saturday. Then we'll hopefully he's sitting on his couch waiting for me to give him a call. But here's the song that Ned did last Saturday, A Place For Us.

0: Oh, that's just beautiful. That was from last Saturday afternoon here on Out of This World, the wonderful Ned Balderstone live, and the song A Place for Us. And we have to have him on the line. I don't know what suburb he's in, but welcome back to Out of This World and to Radio Adelaide, Ned Balderstone. How are you, mate?
1: Hey, Socks, I'm good. I'm good, thanks.
0: You sound good.
1: I'm good, yeah.
0: I'm really sorry we didn't make the gig last Sunday. I just really wanted to go. So tell me all about it.
1: Yeah, well, we ended up selling out the Wheatsheaf Hotel, which is really great, really exciting.
0: That's exciting stuff,
1: mate. Yeah, it was my first time putting on a show at the Wheatsheaf and headlining the Wheatsheaf. And we managed to get 100 people coming through and packing that wonderful room.
0: Oh, isn't that excellent?
1: It was just fantastic, man.
0: The band go all right, did they? The band did what they were told?
1: They did and more. They did. They were wonderful, wonderful band.
0: Yeah.
1: Some beautiful improvised moments as well. Really let the music kind of wash over all of us.
0: How did Naomi go?
1: Naomi was great.
0: Yep.
1: Yeah,
0: excellent.
1: Naomi got some great songs. She was joined by Grace Vandals and Django Rogue, guitarist.
0: Wow, well. Django turned up.
1: Yeah, Django turned up, and he's great.
0: Excellent.
1: No, Naomi was really supportive as well. She made sure I had everything I needed and made sure I felt happy and comfortable going on and everything.
0: Yeah.
1: And she was someone with a lot of experience,
0: really.
1: So it was. I learned a lot from her, for sure. She was great.
0: You got some shows coming up there, Ned, pretty soon.
1: Yeah, got some shows. I'm actually...
0: Thanks for sending me the info. I got the info.
1: That's okay.
0: Yep, got all that.
1: So those shows were for the October long weekend at the Grace Emily.
0: Yes, at the Grace.
1: A three-day event that I'm playing on the last day, a pretty folky set on the last day.
0: So what date's that, Ned?
1: That's the October long weekend. I think I'll be
0: fifth.
1: On the third.
0: The third,
1: I think. But I'm actually playing at Rhino Room tonight with Druid Fluids. I forgot to mention.
0: No,
1: I'm playing.
0: Where's that?
1: It's opposite the Golden Wattle. It's in town.
0: What's the name of the place again?
1: Rhino Room.
0: Oh, are you going to the Rhino Room? Of course.
1: You know, the Rhino Room.
0: Yeah, I've been.
1: Comedy venue.
0: I've fallen over there a few times.
1: Yeah. above Low Life Basement as well. But big launch show with Druid Fluids. Got a local supports Caressa and Placement.
0: What time's that starting?
1: That kicks off at 8:30 tonight.
0: Okay.
1: So I just thought I'd mention it in case anyone's
0: Tell us everything, Ned.
1: Let it go, baby. Well, this is the Adelaide single launch for Druid Fluids. We played Melbourne last night.
0: They did.
1: So
0: I've been told.
1: Taking it home tonight at the Rhino Room. We'll be on about 10:30.
0: Okay.
1: PM. But we've got full live projection visuals. It's a pretty psychedelic set.
0: It sounds really great, Ned. That sounds like a really good night out.
1: It'll be fun.
0: Yeah, a lot of fun as well. And then coming up, you've got this. And then you got something later in October. We'll quickly mention that before we go. Another one coming up down the track.
1: Yeah, the 17th of October, I'm playing this festival called Marks and Fest. Have you heard of this?
0: I've heard of it.
1: Yeah, St. Mark's College.
0: That's where it is. Okay. I've seen the write up about it. Yeah, I didn't know where it was.
1: Yeah, St. Mark's. Yeah, apparently it's been going for a while now, and they get some great out of town bands and a few great local bands.
0: Yeah.
1: And that should be really fun. That's a Saturday afternoon at St. Mark's College on the 17th of October, I reckon.
0: Okay. We'll keep our eyes out on that one, Neddy boy. Listen, we're going to go out with a track.
1: Please.
0: I'll pick out Traveller.
1: Oh, yeah. You've got my version there, do you?
0: With a friend of yours.
1: Yeah, the Butcher Bird Collective guys.
0: Yeah,
1: so,
0: what's that all about, that collective?
1: Well, it's a studio based in Strathalbyn, actually, and it's a YouTube channel really called Butcherbird Collective.
0: Butcherbird Collective, what a great name.
1: The idea is kind of modern covers of songs, new arrangements, different kind of sounds, and Jamie Harrison is the man behind it, who played bass on my first record and plays bass in the John Schumann Band. amongst various other things. But yeah, Jamie Harrison, wonderful. If you go on YouTube, you see all the videos from Butcher Bird Collective. So check it out. And I'm proud of this Traveler one. This is the first one I ever did, first recording I did with them.
0: Well done, buddy. And we'll speak to you real soon, Ned.
1: Great.
0: Good Thanks, luck with so. The shows, and we'll stay in touch, all right? Please.
1: Yeah, good on you. Thanks, man. You take it easy.
0: See ya.
1: Bye-bye.

0: You picked a song for us to go out on today and say goodbye.
1: Yes. So it's a Red Gum summer. I owe a lot to the songs of John Schumann and his kind of stance on integrity in songwriting. And, he was a big influence on me. So I love this song as well.
0: Yeah, he's a star, old John Schumann. Yes. And with his band Vagabond Crew.
1: Very inspiring stuff. He's got it. He's still got something to say, plenty to say. And it's wonderful. It's wonderful. So this is Long Run. It's the last track on the Virgin Ground record. And I think it's wonderful.
0: You ought to be a DJ.
1: Yeah.

0: in the long run.
1: We hope. That's John Schumann and the Vagabond Crew and Long Run. The last song that Ned Balderstone picked out last weekend. And we're having a chat to Ned about his organisation, the Brickworks Foundation. Looks like a very interesting thing, that. His song, Traveller, is just a wonderful bit of work. I just hope he keeps doing what he's doing. He is a great Adelaide star. He will be. If he can just hang in there. It's very hard for young people in Adelaide to... The audience, next Saturday week at the Club Hideaway, is the wonderful Rectifiers, featuring Scott Opie, of course, as his band. And we're hoping that we get a really big audience along there on that Saturday week. They're well worth catching, but we just don't seem to be... they're doing the show at the McGill Club, which is a fair way out of the city, but if you can make that night available on Saturday week, the 3rd of October, at the Club Hideaway. And we'll talk more about that next week on the show. And maybe we might have another song or two from the Rectifiers. You never know.

Hey! I wish I was there. The wonderful Amy Winehouse from back in 2009 and Stronger Than Me. Another Virgo. We're playing a few Virgos today on Out of This World. Virgo is the sixth astrological sign. I've got to, where did they put my teeth? In the zodiac, spanning from August the 23rd to September the 22nd. So it's just about over for you Virgoans, but you're lovely people. Even, I don't see much of you, but you know, I mean, yeah, you know what I mean. Element is Earth. The quality is mutable. The ruling planet is Mercury. Mercury's rulership manifests as a strong intellectual drive, making Virgos natural problem solvers who enjoy breaking things down to see how they can be improved. We've got a lot of Virgos on the planet, haven't we? Lots of people do that. Are they all Virgos? We don't know. But Amy Winehouse, she was a Virgo, and she would have just turned 43 on the 14th of September. 43 she would have been. And as Maura Johnson said, Maura's a great writer for The Village Voice, which is one of the oldest, you know, magazines around. Get it in New York, you know. Next time you go there, get me a copy. When she was on, Winehouse had few peers. She wasn't an octave jumper like other big divas of the moment, but her contralto had a snap to it that enriched even the simplest syllables with the full spectrum of emotion. She sounded like an original 60s soul star. And that song, by the way, is Stronger Than Me, is from the album, from the doco, the documentary called Amy with a Y, which was put out in 2015. I don't know where she'd be now. It's a long way from here. It's, 15 years ago, times the speed of light. Well, anyway, something like that. You can work it out. Don't you just love the crooning, the crooners, the crooner time? I mean, those who were around when it was happening, like Frank Sinatra, you know, all those just great, Perry Como, you know, they're still, they had a style. We've got one in Adelaide, you know, Mr. Wexler, Will Metzer, piano player. He's a crooner. He's great croon singing. And so here's a couple of croony tracks for you today.

have to. Oh, Mel Tormé, baby, on Out of This World. Here's Sammy Davis Jr. live with Paul Anka on the Sammy show that was put together. Here's a song written by Paul Anka for Sammy. I'm Not Anyone.

would have been something else, that show with, it was called The Sammy Special, put out in late 1973, and Paul Anka, without even being asked, wrote that song for Sammy Davis Jr., the same way that he wrote My Way for Frank Sinatra. And I guess Paul Anka, not a bad songwriter, passed the audition, he would do well. Yeah, he's still performing, Paul Anka, around the world. But there you go. Here's the wonderful Fia Exner from Melbourne, who I would love to see live. And she hasn't been performing lately, but we will find out. Been trying to get her on the show, but I don't know what has happened. We need to find out more about this absolute fine Australian talent.

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1: 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Beautiful. Thank you very much. Come up. 5 o'clock, Dave's got his folk show, and he's got a special guest this afternoon. 6:30, Saturday Blues, 8 o'clock, Rhythm Stick, 9 o'clock, Latitudes, and then it's up down under. Well, you know, I'm staying away from the oceans. There's another shark attack in Western Australia the other day. They're having 4 or 5 a month. Oh, it could be scary when you see that way, that fin pop out the top of the water. Ooh. Surf. Yeah.

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0: Oh, the wonderful Korean monks there that Walter Brecker got together when he recorded his album 11 Tracks of Whack on his studio he built on Maui, the island in Hawaii. He called it Hyperbolic Sound, and he was there for quite, maybe 10 years. And I knew a couple of friends who wanted to go over there, and they booked 8 weeks to stay at Maui and booked some studio time as Hyperbolic Sound, hoping to meet the great man, Walter Brecker. They recorded the album of music, never met him, never saw him once. But anyway, they said Hawaii was just gorgeous. A different colour green they have in Hawaii, they say. But there you go, Walter Brecker passed away 9 years ago, just September the 3rd, 2017. And, geez, you wonder, I always keep wondering what these people, if they just lived another year or two, what sort of music would they be making right now? And we're talking Virgos today, and one guy who just keeps on going. And he was born on the 6th of September 1943 in Surrey, Mr. Roger Waters. And he's a man, he's done a deal with this guy. Roger Waters, of course, got involved with Nick Mason, who both of them lost interest in their studies and moved into a lower flat in London. And they played music together for a while. Then there was this band called Pink Floyd, run by a guy called Syd Barrett. And he was all right. And he recorded most of the songs on the debut album, but the rest of the Pink Floyd team just couldn't handle the guy. And he was, he loved his psychedelics. He did, the old Syd. And he wasn't very productive. He agreed to leave Pink Floyd, and the band agreed to Black Hills' entitlement to impaturity regarding past activities. It's a good way of saying, nick off, buddy, don't ever come back. But he did turn up to some studio sessions down the track. Anyway, Roger Waters took over the artistic direction of Pink Floyd. He, as it says here, he wanted to drag Pink Floyd kicking and screaming back from the borders of space, from the whimsy that Syd was into, to my concerns, which were much more political and philosophical. And in his last maybe four solo albums. And he really goes for it on every one of them. This is a great song from his, I think it's his last album he made. I should find out, but it doesn't really matter. It's called The Last Refugee. And he just turned 83, Roger. And he looks really good too. He's dressed up, looked very well kept, Anyway, love him.
1: And it's also the end of broadcasting for Thursday, the end of broadcasting
2: seven,
1: for 1970.
2: Beardale 9, decreasing 6 in Humber later. Rain, then showers, moderate and poor becoming good. Southwesterly 6 to gale 8, occasionally severe gale 9.
3: At the first stroke, it will be 11, 24, and 50 seconds. 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

0: Thanks, Ox. What another great out of this world. And you're listening to The Folk Show on Radio Adelaide 101.5 FM and streaming. And I'm Dave, and I'll be with you for the next hour and a half. And today, I'm really very excited. I'm really feeling very privileged. I've got a person in the studio with me who we were last on air together back in 82.
1: That sounds about right.
0: And we started The Folk Show back in 77. And Doug's been involved with Radio Adelaide since 74. How did you get involved?
1: John Prisabilla and Keith Conlon, way back. Had an idea. They had an idea about a program that focused on the guts of popular music, and the lyric came out of that. And I started doing that in 1974 and ran it up to the early 80s.
0: And I must have started listening to that show. I suddenly lost my cans. I couldn't hear myself. I started listening about 75, I think, and then when I got involved with the folk show, well, when I threw the idea to the station, they said, look, you need somebody who knows something about radio, and they said, speak to Doug Pethrick. And I'm still speaking to Doug Pethrick. It's great.
1: We kind of catch up about once a year at WOM Adelaide.
0: Yeah, we've had a couple of things over the years which we've got touch base with, but we haven't been on radio for a long time.
1: And no.
0: Anyway, you'll probably put up with us reminiscing a little bit, but more importantly, we're going to hear about Doug and what he's been doing since we last were on radio together.
1: It's been a while.
0: Doug, you've chosen a few tracks. What's made you decide to start with this one coming up?
1: I like the idea of spreading your wings beyond the confines of what people define as styles. And Salsa Celtica. I'll tell you a story after we listen to it. Salsa Celtica were one of those bands that pushed the boundaries. A little bit of salsa, a little bit of Latin, a little bit of Celtic.
0: It's something the Scots seem to really taken on, is that mixing and melding of different genres and
1: quite
0: different cultures.
1: Bands like Storm Away. Who else? Rura.
0: Mm.
1: Good mixtures and very classy playing.
0: Yep.
1: To boot.
0: So, what shall we hear?
1: Salsa Celtica, Cumbia Celtica.

0: a escocesa.
1: Perfect example of what I was thinking when you first broached the idea of doing a session together tonight. Take a bunch of threads, in this case some Latin threads and some Celtic threads, and weave them together and see what magic comes out. And that's what I want to try and do tonight.
2: Yep.
1: Toss some ideas around. Folkish, not necessarily full-on folk.
2: I think these days when you look at what gets played at folk festivals, what gets played on our show, it's folk's become a really very broad...
1: It has.
2: And it's not just people with their finger in their ear singing into a microphone if they're really gone electric, but it's taking various strains and melding them together often.
1: Absolutely. Let me tell you a story about Salsa Celtica. The first time we heard them, we were driving off a ferry on the Isle of Skye.
2: Lovely.
1: And we saw a poster. And the poster said there was a music festival on that very weekend. We knew nothing about it. Probably wouldn't have thought we could get into anything, and probably would have changed the itinerary to keep away from the crowds. But as it turned out, we went along. That was the only night we were going to be staying on Skye. So we went along. And there was a gig in the student union bar of the University of the Highlands, one of those strange places that was actually teaching not only how to learn Gaelic, but they were teaching in Gaelic. Really something a bit special, I thought. Fabulous, fabulous location. The campus sort of looked out over the sea and the Western Isles. And it was pretty special. Anyway, I'll tell you a little side story. Partway through the evening, they had an interval, and everybody went out into the courtyard in freezing weather in the middle of a Hebridean summer. people were twirling fire sticks and swallowing fire and throwing it around all over the place. And one of them stopped and said, "G'day, Scotland." Hello. This is a bit familiar. And right near us, a guy turned to his companion and said, "I think they're from New Zealand." And I was about to put him right, and the guy said, "We're pleased to see yous all. We're from Sydney." And they went through their act, and we went back into the barn again, had a few more shandies, and listened to Salsa Celtica some more. But it was really a really interesting night. And then we had to wander back quite some distance in the dark.
2: And it's very dark.
1: And it's very dark. To the car park, and behind us there were some locals chatting amongst themselves, and one of them said, excuse the accent, but, "Ach, weren't they a grand wee band?" Salsa Celtica, 11 piece I think they were that night. Made a lot of noise, not very wee, but there you go. Really good. Let's have some Stornoway.

0: Stornoway, from Stornoway.
1: Well, from Oxford.
0: you buy her. Yeah, they're an interesting batch.
1: Yes, they chose a great name, given for an Oxfordshire band.
0: Yeah. Their sound is so eclectic. You'd never know from that song that they were the same band that did half the rest of that album.
1: Yeah, they do so many different styles. It's hard to know which tracks to fit into which programs on the radio.
0: Yeah, yeah.
1: Speaking of the radio, yes. We're back in the days of 5UV. I think we both stopped around about the same time doing the folk show. What did you move on to?
0: I continued to do some radio production work. I got a little bit of paid work at the end of the 5UV days. In the early 80s, I played with The Bear at Channel 9 for a while. That was fun.
1: That was... Not many people can say they did stuff with The Bear.
0: Yeah, that's true.
1: And for people who don't know, the younger people listening, we're talking about Humphrey the Bear.
0: I started working at Centre for Aboriginal Studies and Music at Adelaide Uni, teaching guitar primarily to begin with.
1: For a bass player?
0: Yeah, I know. I know. Part of my audition actually was playing bass with a rehearsal with Coloured Stone.
1: Wow.
0: Talk about being thrown in the deep end. And that went on for 35 years in various forms.
1: And you've made some wonderful connections over the years.
0: Yeah, including is what we've got coming up next. No. We'll save it for the next one after. Let's come back and talk more about that.
1: Yep.
0: In the meantime, one of the threads I thought might follow is travelling. The new music you find when you travel is quite staggering if you're open to it and looking for it, especially those special unplanned for moments like on the Isle of Skye. This is another one, an Italian mob, and the first time I heard them was at Wymadelaide in 2001, not in Italy. So let's have a listen.

0: Another recollection. You've opened the floodgates, Dave. 1980, 5UV was commissioned to be the official recordists of the National Folk Festival when it was held in Alice Springs. And that was a hoot. I have some very fond memories of one running around the place with a Nagra slung over the shoulder in a little mini moke that we hired. Recollections of Vin Garbutt doing a concert from the middle of a very dry Todd River bed and wowing everybody in as the sun went down. It was quite something.
1: And that's how we actually started the folk show back in 77, was playing from the main concerts with at the State Folk Festival earlier that year.
0: Yeah.
1: And at some stage we've got to get out of the State Library those recordings and hopefully be able to share it for 40 years on.
0: And hope they've kept them in good nick.
1: Yeah.
0: We'll save this one for till later. Let's have a listen to some more music.
1: Why isn't it playing? I'm having a little bit of technical problems here.

Electric Fields and the Melbourne Symphony Orchestra. Zach was a chasm student who couldn't tear himself away from vocal competitions on the telly. and, of course, Electric Fields grew out of that. Have a little side story with that one. We went to WOMAD home, WOMAD, about 2000, oh, I don't know. Anyway, in Malmesbury, in a field, in a farm, in pretty filthy weather. it's very different from WOMAD Adelaide. It's a captive audience, really. Everybody goes, takes their tent or glamps. So they're there for the whole weekend. The kids get looked after, for, you know, virtually 24 hours a day. Everybody's there all the time. The year we were there, Electric Fields were booked. I said nothing leading up to going because I knew that they'd been booked. And they were setting up for a sound check in the afternoon at one of the side stages. And I just stood in front of the stage and waited for somebody to notice. Zach nearly fell over. Grayson Rodimer, who was a former student and by that stage was a staff member, he was on tour with them playing guitar. And he had his family there, so we had a bit of a reunion, having not seen them for a while. So we met up in London. Well, out of London. it was a hoot. Okay, let's get back on the road. This time we're going to France, and it's a little bit convoluted again as with the Italian experience via WOMAD Adelaide. This one is via Melbourne. French guitarist you'll recognise, Pierre Bensusan. Pretty stunning guitarist too. And to see him live in a fairly intimate place in Melbourne was quite special. And even more special was my son had not that long before returned home from living in France for a while. And he was setting himself up in Melbourne, and he's still there. So he and I went together to see some pretty stunning fingerwork.

0: Beautiful, beautiful, beautiful. Just a little bit of reminiscing again, Dave. We did later some recordings for 3D Radio.
1: Yeah, well, good fun back in the early 2000s. That kind of, we got together doing that because Michael Hunter from the folk show there on 3D approached me asking if I would help bring Fairport to Adelaide in, I think it was 99.
0: Yep.
1: The last time that Fairport toured Australia. And I reached out to Doug for a bit of help, and we worked out really well. We got a nice nice recording for Michael's show, and we then kept doing the same sort of thing for a while for the next couple of years.
0: We did, doing shows at the Garden of Unearthly Delights, and especially the Spiegel Tent.
1: And a few other places as
0: and a
1: well.
0: Few, yeah.
1: I kind of lived at the Gov for a few years.
0: Yeah, exactly. In fact, one of my fond memories of gigs at the Gov is the evening we recorded Bela Fleck and the Flecktones.
1: Well, that one was better because his manager actually didn't want us to record.
0: That's right.
1: He actually said, look, you don't record, I'll record it, I'll mix it, and then send it back to us to use, which was wonderful.
0: So we got
1: a professional live recording.
0: It was really stunning. I still listen to that quite often, actually. Yeah. Okay. I wanted to talk a bit about gigs that really inspired me from overseas.
1: Yep.
0: But I can't really play stuff from them because there is a limit to how widely you can define folk music. Let's go back to Italy for a second. One recollection of a summer night, a hot summer night in Rome, not far from the railway station, a church that billed itself as the only English-speaking church in the city of Rome, did a presentation of the Four Seasons, Vivaldi's Four Seasons. Very stripped down. It was kind of an embellished string quartet, but it was absolutely sublime.
1: Mm.
0: One of those things that you remember forever. And back to France again, in Paris, Olivier Latree playing the organ at Notre Dame Cathedral before the fire.
1: Mm-hmm.
0: He played J.S. Bach, guess what, Toccata and Fugue. Vidor's Toccata from Simmy's Symphony No. 5 just blows the place apart. He is a magnificent organist. Mm. And, they're memories that I cherish, but they hardly fit where we are right now. But this does. Let's go back to Scotland.

0: Hi, I'm Nick Saxon, and you're listening to Radio Adelaide. Tune in, don't go anywhere.
1: That was Talisk, and we move across to Ireland and Keilah.

0: Hey, it looks like we're paying a monthly subscription for something called Bland. 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
1: Oh, that was a streaming service I subscribed to a while back now.
0: Oh, what was the last thing we watched on it?
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3: We were talking earlier about what a broad church folk music has become. And sometimes within the framework of one track, even the Talis stuff, there's a lot of electronic stuff going on in the background.
4: Yep.
3: As well as all the stunning traditional playing that's happening. Keela, the same. Freakiest Boren player in the world. But he layers it and does loops with it and all sorts of things. So, yeah. Cambridge Folk Festival 2024 is a good example too. Robert Plant. Oh, that would really be pushing the boundaries, wouldn't it? Peggy Seeger. She was wonderful. Ralph McTell. The audience on the main stage singing Streets of London at the top of their voices was really something special. And he thought it was too. He struggled to get through.
4: I think one of Ralph's many farewell tours, he's done nearly as many as John Farnham did.
3: True.
4: I can remember the last time I was at Cambridge, I think that was just before the pandemic.
3: Yep.
4: And he was talking about retiring at that stage.
3: Yep.
4: But we got him this year, and this definitely is his last, because he's even going to stop touring in England.
3: Yeah, we'll see. We'll see. Jerry Douglas. Nice little bit of steel slide work going on. Talis were there as well. And Tommy Emmanuel, the showman that he is, just knocked everybody's socks off, or not. Depending, I think, on whether you were a local or a... an Aussie. Shh. There was a little side thing going on. It happens every year. They have a tent where it's virtually an open mic thing. And we went along because we had a granddaughter who was probably about 11 at the time. And she and her violin had put themselves forward for a spot, and they did it, and they were great. And another participant on the same day was a retired teacher by the name of Helen Woodbridge. She had a bunch of really witty, insightful songs. She fronts a three-piece band, and they've recorded a couple of CDs. And she and I got talking and had quite a chin wag after the session, and I bought the CDs, and here's a track from one of them.

0: 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And so in 27 minutes' time, it'll be Rob, and Rob's just walked in. G'day, Rob. And he'll be with us for Saturday Blues.
1: Gregory Alan Isakoff, stable song. The version I'm used to hearing is the one with the Colorado Symphony Orchestra. But, gee, there's an intimacy about that that sweet little studio version, isn't there?
0: You need that space. It just spreads it out beautifully.
1: It's just lovely. It reminds me of the night he played at the Gov. It was one of those really special gigs.
0: Yep.
1: Very intimate, and made to feel even more intimate by the people who were on stage and the generosity of what they gave that night. Which, you know, brings me to the whole point of part of the exercise was travel. Well, you don't have to travel far. Sometimes it's the end of a tram ride. and there's the Gov. Janice Ian. We mentioned Bella Fleck and the Flecktones earlier. Tony McManus. Some really lovely gigs, sometimes with just one person on the stage. Mm.
0: And other gigs like Fairport Convention on stage.
1: Yeah, absolutely. That's going back a bit.
0: Yep.
1: But venues like Church of the Trinity. The Mammals. We'll play a bit of Mammals in a while. They were special there.
0: And while we're talking about that, tonight at the Wheaty, if you've got nothing else to do, the Spiral Dance is playing there at 7:30. Hopefully there'll be tickets available at the door, because I'm heading off down there after the show.
1: Looking for one. and, you know, there are lots of venues around town like that. There's also local festivals, like the Fleurieu Folk Festival that carries on and carries on and carries on, despite being blown away and COVIDed away along the way.
0: And that's only in a couple of weeks' time.
1: And one of the people who's going to be there is Christian Mitzi.

0: I got a little ahead of myself, didn't I? Or a little behind myself, actually. I think he was here last year for Fleurieu, Christian Mitzi.
1: That was lovely.
0: He's really special. Any chance you get to get him, catch him. And songs like that that sneak up and grab you, what seems to be a fairly romantic little ditty about the Heidelberg art community, turns into a pretty... pretty scathing song about the way we treat refugees.
1: Yeah.
0: Clever man. Let's spend a little bit of time with some of my students. We've heard from Electric Fields. Glenn Skirthorpe's been around for quite a long time and recorded half a dozen LPs in his time. Tends to be on the sort of country blues end of things. Here's a little bit of a song called Albert's Bridge.

0: a very gentle Glenn Scunthorpe. That's Anthony Packpoy on the accordion, who was a fellow staff member at the Centre for Aboriginal Studies and Music with me for a long time, and we still play together occasionally.
1: Oh, great.
0: And he's been working with me for a while on archiving all of the years and years and years of audio we've got stashed away, most of it on reel-to-reel.
1: So how long's Chasm been going for now?
0: Since the mid-70s. So there's a lot of stuff there.
1: 50 years.
0: Yeah. No fixed address. Found their earliest recordings along the way. Us Mob, Coloured Stone. And the songs that became Brand New Day, the stage play and then eventually the film. Most of those songs were first recorded when those guys were students at Chasm down from Broome. Glennie was a student at one stage and had the privilege of playing with him occasionally for gigs and touring. And that album, actually, about half the album, we produced in the studio for him. And I engineered that and mixed most of it. There you go.
1: And that album was The Great Beyond.
0: Beyonder. The Great Beyonder, yeah. That's the one. This is another student. Now, I've got a story for him that goes with him, but I'll leave it till afterwards. Suffice to say, the banjo player is talking to you right now. This is Corey Theatre.

0: It's Corey Theatre, Secret. And as I said, I was lucky enough to be in on those sessions. Played bass on all the tracks and banjo on that one.
1: And if you're wondering who, if you tuned in late to the folk show, I've got the privilege of having Doug Petherick here in the studio with me. Doug helped me start the folk show back many, many years ago. And as you've heard, he's had a fabulous career in music, both teaching, performing, as well as being in the audience.
0: And loves being in the audience.
1: Yeah. And coming up shortly is Saturday Blues with Rob. And we almost started a little bit early with the last track.
0: Yeah, exactly. I'll tell you a little bit about Corey because he's interesting. He's got a Gunditj Murrah Belgian background, singer-songwriter, lovely fingerstyle guitarist, plays nice ragtimey feel. He's a psychologist, language reviver and conserver, and Dr. Corey Theatre holds a research fellowship at the University of Melbourne. And as I said, I got to play banjo and bass on the recordings. And three other staff members from CASM played with Corey on those recordings too. He's a bit special. Now, I was going to finish off with a little thing about the folk process. Dave Lamott did a wonderful performance that we recorded at the Folk Centre. Remember the Folk Centre? Long time ago. But we're going to run out of time. So I'm going to play the second half of that, which is this guy. I came across Terry St. Clair busking in Covent Garden, and this song was wafting. It's one of those songs that has so many different versions by so many different people, and every time it comes up fresh and new and beautiful. And this is Terry St. Clair doing a version of There Is a Ship.
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0: Thanks, Dave. It's been great.
1: Thanks for coming in, Doug. It's been fabulous to catch up after all of these years on either side of the microphone.
0: And we've ran out of time. Got heaps of material.
1: We won't let the Saturday Blues guys in and we'll just keep going.
0: Keep going. Yeah. Thank you.
1: And thank you. And you've been listening to The Folk Show here on Radio Adelaide 101.5 FM. And coming up shortly, we rob with the folk with the Saturday Blues. And what are we going to finish off with, Doug?
0: Another former student and one that I play with quite regularly, Sonny Keeler. And the beautiful song, Graces.

Welcome to Saturday Blues here on Radio Adelaide 101.5 FM with me, Rob. Big thank you to the folk show with Dave. That was a fantastic selection of music, as usual. Time's gone to 6:30. I'll be taking you all the way through to 8 o'clock when I'll be handing you over to Rhythm Stick with Michelle Smith. But I have got some guests. More of those later. I'm going to start with some Curtis Mayfield. Because it's my show. I can do what I like.

recognize that one? Yeah, you got all of this movie. Actually, I could help you out there. There we go.

0: Well, I'm guessing you already heard who the guests are. Yes. If you haven't worked it out, I have Ammon and Lachlan with me. That was, by the way, from their Live at the Barossa South Studios. That was the track West Side Downtown Blues. Before that, we heard The Impressions, Curtis Mayfield and The Impressions, Woman's Got Soul. Good evening, Lachlan. Good evening, Ammon.
1: Good evening to you.
0: Oh, thank you so much for coming in again. It's absolute... I'm really just really excited to have a chat with you and find out what you've been up to. about 2 weeks ago, I talked to Lucia Louise, and she won the Memphis Blues Challenge in Queensland. So I feel like, oh my gosh. And of course, you guys took out the South Australian spot.
2: Yeah.
0: What more do you want me to say? Yeah, we did. Wow, what an amazing thing. How did it go? What was the night like?
1: Well, it was a long preparation. The day felt very, very long.
0: Yeah.
1: And throughout the day, I just felt like, oh, I just want to get this over and done with. And I was getting a little bit nervous before we went out on the stage.
0: Yeah.
1: But when we went out on the stage, it just felt so incredibly liberating. It just felt so nice being up on the stage and sharing our art to, I don't know how many people were there. It was
2: quite a few, couple
1: hundred.
2: Yeah,
0: it's a big room, and yeah, you would have filled it out. Yeah. Wow, and so you're waiting to hear the judge. I mean, how did you feel after you came off? Did you feel like, well, we've done the best we can. We've done our bit.
2: Yeah, I think we certainly had a great feeling about our chances with it.
0: Yeah.
2: But I also want to mention we had some great competition that night as well. And honestly, I have felt that we, despite how well we performed at that point, based on how one of the other acts did, it'd personally just be up to the judges' preference and what kind of blues they like, because two other guys that night, Tim Sheehan and Kerry Ford, they played more sort of awesome traditional blues, and man, they were good.
1: They were awesome. They were out of this world, man.
2: Whereas, like, we sort of put a more jazzy spin on the blues.
1: And also a bit of rock and roll.
2: Yeah, a bit of rock and roll too. So I think, like, to me, it was just what the judges sort of preferred with their music taste.

0: that's just a little bit left of centre is going to stand out a little bit.
1: Mm. You know? Yeah, we want to stand out. We want to present ourselves as unique.
0: Yeah.
2: Yeah.
1: And try to advance the blues into the modern era.
0: Yeah, yeah. Yeah, I think it's I'm often talking about this myself, how, yeah, we don't have to say blues challenges, you know, so we have to tell, you know, we still get the blues, but yeah, about different things. So it's important that their stories reflect what's going on for us and our blues.
1: Certainly.
2: Yeah.
0: Yeah. Now, before I go any further, what have you been up to since I last saw? So you've done the Memphis Blues Challenge. Have you been writing any material? Have you?
2: Yeah, so we've been writing some new material to get that ready for Memphis.
0: Yeah.
2: Because we'd like to have a few new songs when we go over there. We've also been getting ready to prepare for a fundraiser show for Memphis, and that is on the 18th of October at the Semaphore Workers Club. We've got an absolutely amazing lineup that night.
0: Yeah.
2: We've got Chris Finnan playing with us, and he's also doing a trio set. Sava playing with us and also doing a solo set. We've got two of the Honey Badgers, Nigel Bourne and Peter Nixon, playing drums with us for a band set. We've got Paul Thompson. We've also got Persia Brokenshaw, Mark Winston as well, getting up with a band set for us. So
0: yeah,
2: it's going to be an absolute
0: wow, that night. Sounds like a great, great, great night. And so you said that was the 18th of October. So
2: at the Semaphore Workers Club.
0: Yeah, I mentioned that a few weeks ago as well. So, yeah, it's really important to support these guys, help get them out there. It's expensive business. How long are you out? Going to be just like the weekend, 4 or 5 days? So you could do anything else while you're out there?
2: I think we're over there for about 8 to 9 days in Memphis. I mean, staying for a bit longer, but for us, I think the biggest things are sort of going out, networking, creating new opportunities for ourselves as a duo, or just as performers in general. I'm sure we'll be doing a lot of rehearsing over there.
1: Yeah, practice. That's what we heard mainly from friends of ours that have gone over there is they've just dedicated God knows how many hours of their fun time in America to being in their hotel room practicing and leaving all the parties and the clubs to later on in the night.
0: Yeah, yeah. Yeah, well, I always think that's important anyway. There's a certain amount of, you know, that side of thing. It's like, well, that can wait. You know, I mean, are you looking forward to doing, I mean, I know me, I'd be like, oh my gosh, I've got to go and see, you know, I've got to go and, you know, Memphis, oh my God.
2: We're certainly going to be doing a lot of that as well.
1: Yeah.
2: I can't wait to see the showcase night that they're going to have when we, on the first night of the challenge.
0: Yeah.
2: So we're just going to be able to see, I guess, the high caliber of acts that they have over there and what they can sort of bring to the table and what we can sort of take a few notes on what they do and use that to improve our show.
0: Yeah, of course.
1: And I'm also excited for making new connections with some of the locals.
0: Yeah,
1: some,
0: of course.
1: Some of the blues enthusiasts over in the US.
0: Yeah.
1: And try to network with them to sort of broaden our appeal.
0: Yeah, of course. So you've been writing some new material. So how far down that process are you? And what is the writing process again for you?
1: Well, it's usually just we come up with an idea.
0: Yeah.
1: And then we just work together to try and refine that idea.
0: Yeah. Is that a musical idea or a lyrical idea? What usually?
1: It can be either or.
0: Mm.
1: Or a mix of both or both at the same time.
2: Yeah, and I think usually what happens is Amin will come to me with an initial idea and I'll sort of give him time to build it and develop it, and I'll look at it as in the sort of grand picture and say, okay, well, that's fantastic. Let's work on this section, and change some lyrics, change some chords, maybe make the progression more interesting or something like that until it sort of reaches its final form, sort of, and it has a progression throughout.
0: Yeah.
2: Because I think one of the worst things you can do in the blues is have a song that just stays stagnant the entire time.
0: Yeah.
2: It's got to have peaks and valleys, and I think in every song. So.
0: Yeah.
2: you know, that's a big part of our process and how we sort of write our songs.
0: Yeah.

Yeah, fantastic. Peaks and valleys. Hey, I'm going to put some music on right now. I'm going to put on some Luther Allison. This is Reckless. This will be the kind of more like the hard sort of blues that you'll nice. Probably hear over there. Nice. So, okay. Oh, what track have I picked? Oh, well, it didn't even come up, the one I picked. So hold on. Oh, there it is. Yes, I picked Drowning at the Bottom. Hope you enjoy it.

0: That was Luther Allison from his Reckless album, Drowning at the Bottom. Yeah. I love that little pulsing guitar at the end. Oh my gosh. We were having a chat in the break, and the boys, Armin and Lachlan, who are my guests here tonight, were reminding me that they played the Tuca Festival, and I remember seeing the pictures. I was like, yes, you go, boys. Oh my gosh, that was so much, that must have been an amazing experience.
1: Mm. Yeah, it was. Echuca's always one of those towns that just comes alive whenever the Blues Festival's on.
0: Yeah, yeah. But it's in winter, isn't it?
1: Yeah, it's in the middle of winter.
0: By the river!
1: Yeah, last year, Echuca was basically an apocalypse when it came to the weather. but this year it wasn't as bad.
0: Yeah.
2: It was great this year, actually.
1: It was actually great. There was actually sun out, believe it or not.
0: No.
1: No, certainly not.
0: In Victoria? No.
1: Sun in Victoria. Yeah, but yeah. First night we arrived in the Echuca, we did a good show at the Shamrock Hotel.
0: Yeah.
1: That was a good introduction to the wonders of the festival.
0: You were telling me that they opened the freezer just to heat up the place.
2: Yeah.
1: Yeah, we were basically playing in a fridge that night.
0: Yeah.
1: And then was it in the morning or early afternoon?
2: Early afternoon, at Star Hotel the next day.
1: That was great.
0: Yeah.
2: And then a similar time we played Gypsy Bar on the third day, and the final day we played at Antonio's Pizza.
0: Yeah.
2: And man, being able to do 4 days of shows in a row, that was amazing.
0: Yeah,
2: and
0: it really hones you, doesn't it?
2: Yeah, like it really. I think the biggest focus that we had in this year's Echuca is we wanted to play 4 very different shows from each other. So every time that someone may see us, you know, a second or third time throughout the festival, they're getting a different show. So the first night at the Shamrock, we played this really pumped up electric show. We put up, you know, we played all of our sort of fastest and most intense songs that night. Had a few slow burner ones, of course, but, you know, we really amped it up that first night. Mm. And then second day, we played at the Star Hotel doing acoustic stuff. And that was sort of more of a folk-leaning show. Then at Gypsy Bar, we played some more, slightly more jazz-oriented stuff. So we pulled out our jazz blueses and we did that electric. And then finally, in the last day at Antonio's Pizza, we sort of did this sort of, I guess, like a quiet electric show, which is unusual for us.
0: Yeah.
2: Because we usually, when we do electric shows, we sort of bring all the energy possible, but since we're playing in this small pizza bar, we're like, you know, let's chill it out and have a nice, relaxing show. And I think it was such a good experience to be able to do that. And I think it improved us as a duo so much.
0: Yeah. What did you get out of it, Armin?
1: And I felt quite glad that we got a good reception from the locals and people affiliated with the Victorian and New South Wales blues scenes. And so we basically saw Echuca as a sort of a launch pad for us eventually invading Victoria and then New South Wales. It's like we've got our sights on Victoria and New South Wales and trying to conquer that part of the country. But it was a really good festival. I'm really happy that it happened.
0: Yeah. Oh, excellent. Hey, and I was going to comment when me and Sweet Baby James Mester, were performing. Initially, we wore suits the whole time. And when you mentioning you're playing, I really loved that we wore suits when the weather was cold, if we were outdoors.
2: Oh, it helps so
0: much. Because it's like, oh, we can stay warm. But then when you're in a boy, actually, sometimes it's pretty cool because you start, you know, kind of look like, oh, I'm a working man now. I'm taking the rolling my sleeves up, getting in. And of course, I mentioned last time you were on that you were suited and booted, and these guys have no compromise. They are in their suits, in their performance attire. So that is like massive respect for that as well. I'm there's, you may have heard of Angers de Poitiers.
2: Mm.
0: And it must be so hard for them.
2: I can't imagine. That's a whole other level from what we do.
0: But I was reading an interview they did, and they were like, nah, they just, you know, even on like this Zoom thing, it's like, nah, we're just like normal guys. We're not going to get, you know, all polka dotted up. So yeah, I really respect you guys for that. It's amazing. Hey, you were telling me that you've been nominated for the in the South Australian Music Awards.
1: We have
0: In the blues category.
2: Yeah
0: obviously.
2: So we've been, I was nominated for that, and that's a fantastic opportunity for us, sort of almost receive some industry recognition. And get that support behind us that will take us to more of a national level.
0: Yeah, and the show's at the Entertainment Centre, isn't it?
2: Yes, yeah. That's at the Entertainment Centre.
1: I wasn't even aware that there was a blues / roots category of that.
0: Yeah, there is. Award. Yeah. Me and Tommy went, my son went about three, four years ago, and that was at the Unibar. So it's been interesting to see how it's, you know, kind of gotten a bit bigger year by year, and really glad to see it's at the Entertainment Centre. And, you know, hey, I think it's really important.
1: I looked at some pictures of previous showcases for that award at the Entertainment Centre or at some other big theatre, and I was like, well, that is a very big crowd.
0: Mm. Yeah.
1: And, yeah, this could be big.
0: Well, I guess, you know, being the blues, you know, we're on the fringes of it, you know, the sort of like, you know, and it's really aimed at, you know, the pop and whatever, you know, dance music. That's where they're really looking to hang their hats. But that's still industry, let's say, industry recognition. And I think it's really important that they recognise.
1: And I believe blues does have the potential to have more industry recognition, even amongst the... even amongst the mainstream music and even indie crowds, I think if we can just present ourselves as ourselves, and do what we do authentically, without compromising our identities, I believe that we can be, pardon my language, bloody successful.
0: Definitely.
1: In the mainstream music market that we have here in this country.
0: Yeah, I agree totally. I think, I always think it's, you know, people just maybe aren't exposed to it. But, you know, I know anecdotally from what my son tells me, you know, the kids, you know, maybe haven't heard Jimi Hendrix or people that we just take for granted. And then he'll listen to all that stuff, and then he'll go, hey, what do you think of this? And they're like, that's amazing. What music is this? And it's, you know, John Lee across someone. They go, wow, that's just incredible.
1: I mean, it's similar to when people our age go to Memphis Slims.
0: Yeah.
1: And they go see Dusty Lee's Blues Jam.
0: Yeah.
1: And they're probably not well-versed with the blues. And then they hear the blues for the first time, and it's like, wow. What have I been missing out on?
0: Oh, exactly. Well, if you'd like to vote for any of the categories in the South Australian Music Awards, get ready. You might get blisters on your fingers. But if you go to South Australia Music Awards.com.au, and from there you can find the categories. And you can vote.
2: Yeah, so we're under the blues category listed as Amin and Lachlan. You'll see us with our big hats and suits.
1: Hard to miss.
2: And my other band, Rikali, we're like a free jazz collective. We're also under the experimental category if you want to nominate us too.
0: There you go. Two for the price of one.
2: Yeah.
0: Talking about big hats, I'm going to play some more music if that's all right with you, boys.
2: Yeah.
0: This is one of my favourite artists of all time, actually. One of my favourite albums. Thank you.
1: I was binge listening to him when I was a couple of years ago. I used to listen to his stuff non-stop.
0: Well, I have a story which I got a phone call late Sunday night from my son. And he's in Melbourne, and he's helping a friend of his host a comedy club in just in a pub, upstairs room in a pub, and it's just finished, and it's just finishing up, and well, C.W. Stoneking's a bit of a unicorn. So C.W. Stoneking walks up with his entourage, all like C.W. Stoneking'd, hat and cowboy, whatever, and in his voice goes, "Can I get up and do some? I'm not going to do the voice. Can I get up and do some comedy?" And the guy doesn't know who he is and goes, "Oh, sorry, mate. It's all finished up." And they turn around and see Tommy, my son, and he's like, mouth open. Can't believe he's seeing C.W. Stoneking. And he goes, "That's C.W. Stoneking." They go, "Oh, go. And Tommy apparently dashes downstairs, tries to find him to get him back upstairs to hear his comedy routine. Let him do it. And he's vanished. It's like, did you even see C.W. Stoneking? Was he there? Was he? Did you? Oh, dear. So it was, moments. Anyway, gives me an excuse to play some C.W. Stoneking.
1: Yeah, definitely.
0: And as if I needed any. So King Hoka, one of the greatest albums of all time. I'm going to play a track from that. Basically, I guess this would be his comedy routine.
3: Hey, Bob! What's that old boy you got up down that cane? This here is an old daughter bird. Dodo bird? No, ain't you never heard of a dodo bird before? No, I never see one before. That'll make this last one in existence. The last one in where? The last one in the world, see? So what you doing with it there? I'm just trying to make some money. Now, because you see this other one here, it's an old singing dodo bird. Well, that's a singing dodo bird, hey? That's right. So what you doing down there, old dodo bird? Well, I'm just sitting down this cage, gonna sing a tune. But let's hear it then.

0: Oh, that was C.W. Stone King from the King Hokum album. That was Dodo Blues. And while that was playing, I've got Armin and Lachlan here in the studio, by the way. And they were telling me they actually used to play that one. Oh, really?
1: Yeah, we used to do that at a lot of our old gigs.
2: It was a fun thing that we did at the end of nearly every one of our shows a couple of years ago.
0: Yeah.
2: Got the kazoo out and just trying to get a vintage sort of sound to it.
1: Yeah, I mean, it's almost a bit of a party trick for us because, you know, we do this 3-hour show.
0: Yeah.
1: And then at the end of it, start playing Dodo Blues. You know, we have all the, trying to get all the drama that Stone King has when he sings that one. And then right at the very last second before like a solo break, Min just grabs out this harmonica and then the audience will start looking and being like, oh, what's he going to do? They didn't know what was going to come. Oh, yeah, kazoo.
0: Yeah,
1: he grabbed out a kazoo and the audience wasn't going to know what's coming next.
0: Oh, there's something about a kazoo. Actually, when a musician actually uses a kazoo, it always seems to work really well. And it's, you know,
2: especially with jazz, it's like when people add a nice growl to the kazoo to make it sound like a little trumpet.
0: Yeah.
2: You know, people often consider kazoo to be more of a novelty thing than anything, but when someone actually puts their heart and soul into a kazoo, it can sound absolutely wonderful.
0: It's funny, teaching drums, and I get kids all the time going, oh, I haven't got a drum kit, I can't practice. And I'll just go, okay. And I'll like just tap a basic rock beat on my legs. And you can see them start like grooving and tap, And I'm going, did I need a drum kit to get you moving and grooving? And they're going, oh, no, I didn't really, did you? So that's kind of, You don't need fancy instruments. Sometimes.
2: No, you don't need fancy instruments. You just need to have, intention and soul behind it.
0: Yeah, definitely. Definitely. There's a very famous Miles quote, which escapes me, with something to that extent. You know, it's the intention behind the notes is more important than, like, the technique.
1: Is it the jazz is about the notes you don't play one?
0: Oh, there's that too. That one's always a hard one to get understand, isn't it, until you understand it.
1: Yeah.
0: You're like, well, what do you mean? You know, it's like, you just play the notes you hear. And it's like, okay. One day I'll get that one. Oh, dang it. You're also playing on the, I love the name of this show as well. Grooves in the Harp.
2: Yeah, that's a show coming up, Groovers in the Harp. That's by Arbor.
0: Yeah.
2: And it's coming up. It's on the 27th
1: of September.
2: Oh, yeah. So it's coming up pretty soon in a few weeks.
0: Yeah.
1: Next Sunday.
2: Next Sunday, actually, at the Wheat Sheaf Hotel.
0: Yeah.
2: That's going to feature me along with my friends Will Calendris, Harp and Will Kay.
0: Yeah.
2: And Tim Sheehan.
0: Yeah.
2: On the harmonica. It's going to be a harmonica showcase of sorts.
0: Yeah.
2: And we've got Paul Thompson on the drums. And we've got Lachlan on the bass.
0: Yeah.
2: And Jordan Schumacher
0: on the
2: lead guitar.
0: Wow. So
2: it's going to be an all-star lineup. It's going to be a great show. We've got a bunch of, and a diverse array of songs, more specifically, coming up for that show. We've got songs that come straight from the 50s in Chicago, and we've got other songs that are more jazzier sounding, more rockier sounding. It's going to be all round, a very diverse show that we're planning.
0: And the only way you can find out what those songs are is by being there in person
2: on
0: the 27th of September. You guys have been so incredibly busy, particularly, I mean, I've sort of noticed how much busier you've been since the Memphis Blues Challenge gig. Have you found that, has that sort of helped?
1: Just plonk
0: that on.
2: Indeed.
1: It's definitely helped us to develop our musicianship and to develop our show, we're going to be doing over in Memphis.
0: Yeah.
1: And I think that's the most important thing for us to be working on right now, our performance and, engaging and getting a crowd really into what we're doing with our music.
0: Okay, so as an example would be No Favourites, which I'm now going to play, which is from their live at the Barossa South Studios recording, which I'm sure you'll be able to purchase at either one of these gigs we've mentioned.
3: I know.

0: That was No Favourites from Amina Loughlin's Live at Barossa South Studios. And I have Amin and Loughlin. I've just went Amin and Loughlin, and I was pointing at Loughlin as I said Amin, and then I was pointing at Amin when I said Loughlin. That's such a Rob thing to do. Teaching drums, the amount of kids you get do the little L thing with their hands like that. So play with your right hand. You see the little... okay. oh, gosh, you missed off-air. You missed the guys. I had an insight into how they hone their show. They're just casually just going, well, should we just, if we drop the third chorus there and maybe put in a slamming guitar solo, maybe. Oh, dear. We were talking about equipment, and so we're talking about the Stokic using the Jazzmaster.
1: Yeah.
0: And that's what you use.
1: Yeah, so I typically with this band, I play either a Rickenbacker 360.
0: Yeah.
1: Which is also something you very much don't see in the blues, but it always is a bit of a head turner when people see it out at a gig.
0: Yeah.
1: But the other main guitar I play is a Fender Jazzmaster, which somewhat been more adopted than a Rickenbacker in blues, but CW Stone King quite often will play a Jazzmaster.
0: Yeah.
1: And even locally, Chris Finnan, he's been a very avid user of them, I think, since about the 80s.
0: Yeah.
1: Because they've just got such great sound to them, and they're so diverse in what they do.
0: Yeah. Yeah, well, with Chris, I mean, which one of his 100 or so guitars?
1: Oh, I know. I've seen his jazz collection. It's crazy. Yeah.
0: What about you? You were talking about third position harmonica in the break there.
2: I'm currently, as a musician, you constantly learn new things and you constantly get new ideas.
0: Yeah.
2: And when it comes to the harmonica, you might not think there's a lot of things that you can do. Like there's a set number of holes and a set number of notes.
0: Yeah, there's the corn on the cob where you just hold the harmonica in your mouth and go...
1: Yeah.
0: Yeah. And there's the Eeyore, isn't there, where you go...
2: Yeah.
0: That's it, isn't it?
2: Yeah, but there's actually different positions that you can play on the harmonica, and the position that's most commonly played in the blues is the second position, which is mainly dominated by drawing notes, which is breathing in.
0: Yeah.
2: But there's also something interesting called the third position.
0: And how is that different?
2: It kind of gives the harmonica a jazzier sound.
0: Yeah.
2: Like a minor jazz sound.
0: Would you give...
2: Almost like French jazz.
0: What would you give... Is there an example of a song that you might be able to, give? Our listeners might go, so it's that kind of thing.
2: And plus, I reckon that we can, sometime down the line, we can replay Rainstorm Blues.
0: Yeah.
2: One of our old songs from the 2025 Memphis Blues Challenge.
0: Yeah.
2: And I can add some third position harmonica to add further jazziness to it.
0: Is there any... I mean, so I'm thinking, is it something like, because I'm a huge, I think harmonica-wise, Stevie Wonder's actually my favourite harmonica player. Is that something he would play, like in some of his solos?
1: Might do. The biggest example I can think of, I think, of someone playing in third position harmonica, correct me if I'm wrong, Amin, but Charlie Musselwhite, his version of Christo Redemptor.
0: Mm-hmm.
1: I think that version, that song's in C minor.
0: Yeah.
1: So if you're playing a regular, like a C harp, you're going to be playing basically all the wrong notes if you're playing regularly like that. But if you're playing in third position on a different harp, you'll be able to access a different set of notes in the same key of C, which is sort of more appropriate for the song.
0: Yeah. Oh, great. And you played the... do you ever play double bass?
1: I study jazz at the Elder Conservatorium on double bass, so that's one of my main instruments currently.
0: Right. And is that what you do with your experimental jazz outfit?
1: Yeah, I played a little bit of double bass with that group.
0: Yeah.
1: Played a bit of drums with them too, but I'm also playing double bass at the Groovers in the Harp show that we were talking about before, in addition to some organ as well.
0: And kazoo?
3: Unfortunately, no kazoo from any of us, I think. It's tragic.
0: I said, no, we're not encouraging anyone to bring kazoo. That would be a nightmare, wouldn't it? I see, it's always a nightmare when sometimes when you perform, you may get, you know, when there's a harmonica player that plays a bit and stands by the side of the stage. Have you ever had that?
1: Yeah.
2: Oh, yeah.
0: Joins in with the show, like, I'm playing with a band, but I'm not.
2: Oh, yeah, that's I've seen that on quite a few occasions.
0: Yeah. So we don't want to encourage that with kazoos at all.
2: No. No.
0: So, ladies, you've got, you can vote for Amina Lachlan in the South Australian Music Awards. You can see them perform in the Grooves in the Harp, but you'd be doing them a huge favour by supporting them in the fundraiser, the ARBA fundraiser for the Memphis Blues Challenge. And that's on the 18th of October.
1: Yes.
0: At the Semaphore Workers Club. And I guess even if you can't make it, you could buy a ticket and be supporting.
1: They also, ARBA has a fundraiser on their website. And they'll be drawing tickets for that quite soon, I think towards the end of the year.
0: That's the guitar, isn't it?
1: Yeah, so that's to win a Donmo resonator guitar. Yeah. I think it's either a dual cone or a tricone.
0: Yeah.
1: And those instruments have such a fantastic build quality into them, a great sound.
0: Yeah.
1: So if you can't make it to the show, that's one of the best ways to support us, is to buy a ticket from the ARBA website.
0: Yeah. And in no way wanting to discourage people. Please, please do that. But I've already entered. I've already bought my ticket, so I've won that guitar anyway. But
1: you know,
0: I'm going to win it.
1: You're going to win it.
0: I'm going to win
2: You're going to win it. Yeah.
0: Positive thought. No, please support the boys and make their experience over in Memphis absolutely amazing and pleasurable one. Hey, thank you guys. Thank you so much for coming in. It's always a pleasure. And yeah, the best of luck with everything you've got coming up. And yeah, hope to catch you guys performing pretty soon.
1: Yeah.
0: Phew.
1: Thanks for having us.
0: Absolute pleasure.
2: It's been a good evening.
0: Thank you. Hey, guys, I don't want to put a crimp in your process, but I'm going to leave you with Johnny Taylor with some wise words.

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8: I love that song, Red Right Hand. Who doesn't? Hey, we just heard Sue Foley. It's a brand new track from her upcoming Alone Together album. That's her version of AC/DC's Ride On. Love that song so much. Great choice, Sue. Before that, we heard Jeff Beck Group, their version of All Shook Up from the Beckola album. Rod Stewart, Ron Wood on bass, Nicky Hopkins on piano, Tony Newman on drums, and Jeff Beck, of course, on guitar. What a great, great version. And, of course, Johnny Taylor with his classic, Who's Making Love? Hey, big thank you to Lachlan and Ammon for coming in tonight. Absolute pleasure to have you boys in. Yeah, if you want to keep up to date with what they're up to, you can go to, if you use Facebook, and you can follow their Ammon and Lachlan page, and that'll tell you about all the upcoming gigs and of course the shows that they've got coming up. If you're a member of ARBA, arba.com.au, and you can find out all you need to know. 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Okay, so what am I going to do in those 25 minutes? Who knows? I'm going to play some Fiona Boys, and then we're going to play some Backsliders. I'm going to play something from the Voodoo in the Shadows album. I'm going to play Don't Leave Your Feet at Home. And then I'm going to play from Backsliders, Starvation Box, Star Shotgun Blues. But first up, yeah, Fiona Boys.

Oh, it's interesting. And the conversations I was having with Amina Lockler, we're talking about technique and intention. And I think Tom Waits is one of the ideal artists as an example of sort of intention and heart over technique, because that song just gets me every time. You really feel, yeah, great storytelling. You feel like he is in that position. You're hearing him by the, you know, train station, you know, broken down and, you know, all squalid and with his bag and probably a paper bag full of hooch and just, yeah. Amazing performer, amazing album. That was Frank's Wild Years from Tom Waits. We heard the track, The Train Song. Before that, The Backsliders from Starvation Box. The track we heard was Shotgun Blues and Voodoo in the Shadows, Fiona Boys. We heard the track, Don't Leave Your Feet at Home. All right, not long to go now. Got a couple more tracks we've got to play. I'm going to play one from Mountain. Strap yourselves in, boys and girls.

Oh, the legendary mountain. I just picked up a Best of Mountain recently and, yeah, loving it. I remember seeing them. I think I went to a concert and I think it was Deep Purple I saw back when they reformed with the Perfect Strangers tour. And I think I saw them at Milton Keynes. And I think Mountain, I think that was the gig, and then Mountain, I think Blackfoot and Mountain were on the bill. Oh my gosh. Anyway, that was Theme for an Imaginary Western, which I'm sure they would have played. Hey, I hope you've enjoyed the company of myself, but mostly Amin and Lachlan tonight. Not long to go now, and I'm going to hand you over to Michelle Smith. Thank you so much for tuning in. I'm going to take you out with Emmylou Harris from her Wrecking Ball album. I'm going to play the track May This Be Love, the Jimi Hendrix track. Thanks. Catch you next time.

Well, good evening and welcome to Rhythm Stick with me, Michelle Smith, plying your eardrums with a swag of tunes for the next hour here on Radio Adelaide. Really hope you can join me all the way till 9 o'clock. But before we get going, may I send out my most sincere respects and warm welcome to all Kaurna elders. Since Radio Adelaide does broadcast from Kaurna country, resplendent again today in spring sunshine, absolutely divine. Thank you, Rob and guests, for the wonderful Saturday blues. And don't forget, you can tune in next week at 6:30 because there's plenty more where that came from, I'm sure. Anyway, tonight on Rhythm Stick, we've got some beautiful new music from Baka Beyond, which is an English and Cameroonian project that's been around for over 30 years. New music from them. Also new releases from an Egyptian French ensemble and a stunning album from a Polish female group called Polski, reflecting on motherhood through a couple of really interesting lenses, including that of refugee Ukrainian mothers in Poland. So that's coming up pretty soon, actually. But first up, tonight, up at Eucharia in Mount Barker Summit, a performance by the great Australian artist Kate Miller-Heidke. She performed there last night and tonight, and she'll be performing late tomorrow afternoon as well to sold-out crowds. I'm sure you already know a lot about Kate, but just in case you don't, she was born in 1981 in Gladstone Central in Queensland, singer-songwriter. Although she's classically trained, she's generally followed a career in alternative pop music, or adult pop music, I read one description. So I thought, to celebrate the fact that probably as we speak she's about to take to the stage, or very close to, let's hear three from her. She released a new album. In fact, that's what she'll be focusing on tonight. And it's been described as her new gothic folk masterpiece. It's called The Kiss and The Abyss. So we're going to hear three tracks going back in time with Kate Miller-Heidke, but starting with a track from this new album. It's called The Muscle.

Hey, this is Michael Franti, and you are listening to Rhythm Stick, because, you know, a little bit of rhythm makes the world go around, here on 101.5 Radio Adelaide. Peace.

Kate Miller-Heidke, Politics in Space, from her 2008 album Curiouser. We also heard the song that she performed at Eurovision in 2019 in Tel Aviv, Zero Gravity. Amazing song, amazing performance if you got to see that. You can see it on YouTube anyway, when she's up on one of those bendy pole things just swinging from side to side. Incredible. It was actually a reflection on her experience of postnatal depression, is the song Zero Gravity. And on top, from her brand new album, which is called The Kiss and the Abyss, a gothic folk masterpiece, it has been described as, we heard The Muscle. And Kate Miller-Heidke is performing tonight and tomorrow, and she was last night as well at Eukarya, up at Mount Barker Summit. And despite her achievements in opera, musical theatre and screen production in recent years, she has said that she keeps getting drawn back to pop music. And this is a quote from her: "The minimalism, the economy, I find that incredibly rewarding and challenging. It's like a quest to find the perfect pop song. And when it can be done, for me as a listener, it's my favourite music." She's certainly got so many talents, does Kate Miller-Heidke. And at Eukarya, she's been joined by her partner in music and life, Kia Nuttall, on guitar. She's on vocals and keys. And Zanny Kolak on violin, who is a really big friend of Rhythm Stick. We've communicated with Zanny many a time on this show. Anywho, this show is Rhythm Stick, and thank you for joining in. It's interesting there, just commenting about the Zero Gravity song and its link to Kate Miller-Heidke's experience of postnatal depression. We're going to road test an album now from an all-female Polish group called Polki. They have a new album. It's coming out on the 29th of this month, called Mother Tongue. It's an independent self-release. And it explores motherhood through quite a unique lens. Firstly, from how Ukrainian refugees, often young mothers, are treated in Poland and often in the face of right-wing anti-immigrant rhetoric. And secondly, it draws on the experience of the experiences of the group founder, Evelina Ferenc, her journey as a mother after surviving a stroke and postnatal depression. So a little bit of a theme in this first part of the show, a mini theme anyway. So it's such an incredible album. If you're a fan of groups like Daka Braka from the Ukraine, even though this group is Polish, this group also uses that white voice technique in that part of Europe. So let's start with the first track from Polki and this album, Mother Tongue. It's called Ache.

0: Beautiful. Three from the Polish group Polki, In the Morning there, sung in English. We also heard Rutka and on top, Ache, and all taken from an album that's going to be released in 10 days' time called Mother Tongue. Very special. You're tuned into Rhythm Stick. It's 28 minutes past 8. And after a couple of messages, we've got more new music, starting with something from an Egyptian-French collaboration. So please stay tuned.
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0: Well, you're tuned into Rhythm Stick on Radio Adelaide. I'm Michelle Smith. And we're turning our attention now to a group called Zenzura, who consist of Egyptian female vocalist Hend El-Rawi and French four-piece Mazalda. It's a meeting of Egyptian and North African folk and dance music with contemporary electronics, psychedelic textures, and poetic narratives. So they have a new album. In fact, it's their debut album. It's not coming out until November, but we're going to hear a single they've released from Zenzura. The album is self-titled, and the song is called El Wad El Gamal.

rhythm stick, this one straight to your Adelaide people head. And if you don't like it, get to know it. Rhythm stick with Michelle on the radio. 101.5 FM. Do it, Jah!

Three tracks in that bracket that were born out of collaborations between artists from different countries and cultures. First up was the Egyptian-French group Zenzura with El Wad El Kamal, which was a single from their debut album, due out in November. Next up, Bamako Express, which is a group consisting of two Belgian folk musicians working with two from Bamako, Mali. Groove de Croco is what we heard, and they also have a debut that's coming out, and that's late October. And we landed just there with the group Baka Bion, who are British musicians, two musicians, Martin Craddock and Sue Hart, who were inspired to travel and explore Africa back in 1992. And that's when Baka Beyond the band was born. Because for over 30 years, this group has shared traditional Baka music from the same community in Cameroon with global music seekers in the West, offering a window into an ancient tradition, that beautiful Baka forest people singing we heard in that one. So yesterday, Baka Beyond released their first album in 12 years, Sing the World Awake, the name of the album. And we actually heard the title song just there. So we're going to hear another from Baka Beyond. This one has a little bit of a reggae kind of feel to it. So that's going to lead a bit of a reggae charge. So this one from Baka Beyond is We Miss You! Exclamation mark.

nice bit of reggae to start to end out Rhythm Stick tonight. So I just would like to let you know that that was Stephen Marley, son of Bob, and Hills of St. Anne, a single he released earlier this year. A tiny bit of the instrumental called History by Australian outfit The Strides, and on top from Barker Beyond, the new album Sing the World Awake, which was released yesterday, we heard We Miss You. And all of that brings us to nearly 4 minutes to nine. And I just want to see if I can get something happening. I think I've got a little thing going wrong here. All right, just to sort of check that we are okay. Yes, we are okay. Excellent. Thank you for your company on Rhythm Stick. We've got Tiki Lounge coming up at 9 and Up Down Under at 10 o'clock. So I hope you can stay tuned to Radio Adelaide for the rest of your evening. But we're going to finish off where we started tonight, and that is with the Australian artist Kate Miller-Heidke, who is performing tonight at Eucharia up at Mount Barker Summit. Be performing again late tomorrow afternoon. Sold out shows. But let's hear another from her new album, The Kiss and the Abyss. This is a Holiday. Take us to Tiki Lounge. Take care. Ciao.

Hey, hey, hey. Aloha, aloha, aloha. Mwah, mwah. Come right on in. Sit yourself down at your table right over here. It's always waiting for you because once again, you have found the audio venue that's known as the Tiki Lounge Remix. I'm your host and the proprietor and the DJ in this lounge. My name is Seth Jordan, and we are the home of creative Sonic Exotica, where every single week I bring you the very latest in global world music scene, digital beats, contemporary jazz, bit of dub thrown in there as well, and all sorts of other things that I find for you each week and share with you here in the program. And in the first hour of this edition, we've got some music from both Brazil and Melbourne. We've got an electro-Arabic collaboration between Italy and Israel, new sounds from southern Morocco, and some modern shamanistic healing chant from Cusco in Peru. Wait for that. Plus, a veteran UK world music group mixes it up once again with pygmy-based music from the rainforests along the Cameroon-Congo border region. A French-based returns with a new upcoming album, and we've got some new world jazz from both South Africa and the UK. And if you and your own good community station are sticking around for the second hour, our very special guest this week is the incredible Arnhem Land songman Yulmia Nundurabala, who has a new collaborative album out with a Spanish flamenco guitarist. That's coming up in the second hour with Yulmia and friends right here in the Tiki Lounge Remix. And to kick things off, Mr. Savona from Melbourne, Jake Savona, is always putting out good music on his own label, and he's teamed up with Melbourne-based Brazilian singer Miss Priscilla Rios on this new track called Brazil with Z, the extended mix. Mr. Savona, Priscilla Rios, right here in the Tiki Lounge Remix.

Yeah, from Morocco. That's the group called Namu, N-A-A-M-U. And it comes from a brand new album from them called Tamazaga on the One World label. And Namu are a band from Morocco, and that particular track features multi-instrumentalist and vocalist Mr. Aziz Ouzous. And I'll spell that last name for you. It's O-Z-O-U-S-S, Aziz Ouzous. And it follows on from Namu's debut album back in 2023, simply called Namu, which garnered all sorts of critical acclaim in publications like Songlines magazine and Jazzism, and it also received an Edison Award nomination in the global category. It's a band led by bassist and composer Tion Kremers, and I think this new album's sounding pretty good. We'll be hearing more tracks from it in coming weeks from Namu in southern Morocco, right here in the Tiki Lounge. Well, staying in the Middle Eastern vibe, and there's a new album out from a fella who's now going by the moniker of Hummus in Fabula, a.k.a. Lupus in Fabula, he used to be called, and his real name is Matteo Stropa, an Italian producer. And he's got a new EP out called Acidic Hasidic, teaming up with the folks at Camel Riders Slow Riders, which is based in Israel. So a bit of a combination of Italy and Israel on this track, which is called Khyber Bar, Hummus in Fabula, from Italy, right here in the Tiki Lounge.

on a track called Sing the World Awake. That's the title track from a brand new album from English band Baka Beyond. That's B-A-K-A for the first word, Baka Beyond. It's their first album in 12 years, so it's been quite some time since their last one. It's out on the March Hare label. And Baka Beyond started out back in 1992 with British musicians Martin Craddock and Miss Sue Hart when they traveled and explored in Africa. And then back in 2004 and 2005, the pair of them set up a studio right in the rainforest on the border there between Cameroon and Congo and recorded the album called Gati Bongo. That was the first one of these. And they've been sharing their music from that region for over 30 years now. But as I said, this is their first new album in 12 years. Always interesting to listen to the sounds of Baka Beyond. And on that particular track, you heard the orchestra Baka Gabini from the traditional people of that region. Here's another track from the same album. This one's called Nanjinga's Song, and it features the singer Miss Appy Askaso. Once again, from the new album Sing the World Awake, this is UK's Baka Beyond with the musicians from that Cameroon-Congolese border region. And you're hearing it right here in the Tiki Lounge.

on a track called Shante Washteya. That's Miss Letitia Shia. Her last name is spelled X-I-U-H, but I believe it's pronounced Shia. Letitia Shia from Cusco in Peru. New single out on the Resueno label, which is based in Guatemala. And Letitia Shia does traditional shamanistic chants from that region of South America. She conducts healing courses and uses the chants from the region as the basis of those. Letitia Shia, Shante Ostia, right here in the Tiki Lounge. Well, there's a new album on the way out from a very fine bass player from France. His name is Kham Meslin. His first name is spelled K-H-A-M and then M-E-S-L-I-E-N, Kham Meslin. He was the bass player for many years with the fine, fine group from France called Lojo. But he's been out on his own for a few years now, put out a couple of albums solo, and he's got a brand new one coming called Viva Electrix, and it'll be out on the Heavenly Sweetness label. But for the moment, we've got this one new single that's been released called Vesu Fantomes. From France, on the bass, Kham Meslin and friends, here in the lounge.

on a track called Unumbezo. That's the fine South African jazz pianist, Mr. Induduzo Makathini, from a brand new album out from him called The Myth We Choose on the fabulous Blue Note label from New York City. Induduzo, great, great player. He's been a guest here in the Tiki Lounge before. Always good to hear new music from him. We'll be investigating that album in future weeks here in the Tiki Lounge. And that is just about all the time we've got for this first hour. I do hope you and your own good community station are sticking around for the second hour, though, because we've got a very special guest in that hour, and that's the rather incredible Arnhem Land songman, Umia Nundurabala, from the Red Flag Dancers, from the group Yalila, and of course his own solo music, which has been happening now for the past few years. And he's going to be touring here, he's going to be stopping in Belgium, and I caught up with him by phone. So Umia Nundurabala, our very special guest in the second hour of the program. Hope you can stick around for that. Going to leave you for this hour with a new track from England's Ezra Collective. Very fine group. Album's coming out called Here Because of Hope on the Partisan label. And here's a track from it called Jubilee Feeling. Ezra Collective, taking us out for this first hour of the Tiki Lounge Remix.

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That Radio Check, Cheryl Lee here with you. Welcome to Up Down Under on Radio Adelaide 101.5 FM. You've got me through until midnight. 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Do pop onto the Facebook page, That Radio Chick - Cheryl Lee. Say g'day. 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

We opened the show with Tones and I, Dance Monkey, because she is co-headlining the Denny Ute Muster with Alabama-born, Nashville-based singer Tyler Braden and fellow Aussie Lee Kernaghan. And our guests on the show today are our fellow Denny Ute Muster performers together in the Zoom room, Cold Chisel's Ian Moss and Troy Cassadaly. So let's have a song from Tyler now, God and Guns N' Roses. You've got to love a song with Guns N' Roses in the title, right? Followed by Boys from the Bush. Lee Kernaghan. Then our Zoom room chat with Ian and Troy. You're on Up, Down, Under on Radio Adelaide, and you're with me, Cheryl Lee.

0: That Radio Cheek, Cheryl Lee here. Welcome to the Still Rocking It podcast, where we'll have music, news reviews and interviews with some of our favourite Australian musicians and artists.
1: Two of Australia's favourite artists have been duetting together around the country for a while now. They are back again with their Together Alone tour, with a bunch of dates added next year. If you haven't had the chance to catch them already, now's the time. We'll catch them again for an encore performance. Speaking, of course, of Cold Chisel's gun guitarist Ian Moss and the amazing Troy Cassadaly. Ian and Troy will also be performing at this year's Denny Ute Muster, 2nd and the 3rd of October. Find out where else you can catch them, and we might even be lucky enough to have a little impromptu listen to their first single off their new album.
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1: I'd like to welcome back into the Zoom room again two of my favourites. You know, they're great by themselves, but they're even better together. Mr. Ian Moss, thank you for joining us.
2: Cheryl, how are you?
1: Well, thank you. And Troy Cassadaly, nice to see you again as well.
3: Good to see you too, Cheryl.
1: I haven't spoken to both of you since 2024. You in April, I think, Ian, and you about this time. So I was going to ask you, what have you guys been doing? But in 2022, you did 50 of these dates. And then in 2023, you did the Red Hot Summer. You must have had fun. You're doing it all over again.
2: Yeah, it was very enjoyable and, quite frankly, very successful. So, but most importantly, it's a lot of fun. And, you know, since then we've been working on new product, and both of you got new songs to add to the forthcoming tour.
1: You had some pretty extensive dates booked for October, November and December. That wasn't enough for you? No rest for the wicked? You've booked some more in the new year in February and March, including Adelaide. Yay!
3: Well, as usual, there's complaints. Okay. And we got them all, and it was mainly from all the capital cities going, what, no Adelaide? And everyone thought they were getting left out, and which is, I guess that's the way they sort of peel these dates out. But we enjoyed ourselves so much doing the acoustic thing over the 22-23 time. It was just wonderful to be able to come back and do it again. But then, of course, all the capital cities got their noses out of joint because we only mentioned the regions first. But it's beautiful that we were able to get back to these capital cities, and just being able to bring the show back there is going to be a huge thrill.
1: Especially Adelaide, we sometimes miss out. So thank you for including us. You're going to our Hindley Street musical. Have either of you guys performed there before?
2: I did one time, just for the first time. That was last year. Came through with a trio, more of a, you know, stand-up bass, proper piano and all that kind of stuff. Yeah, fabulous venue.
1: How did I miss that, Ian?
2: Didn't you get...
1: Why wasn't I told? Didn't you get your people to speak to my people?
2: There'll be severe reprimands from henceforth.
3: That's right.
1: Good. And what about you, Troy? Have you performed there before?
3: I haven't, no. The last time I was through Adelaide, we played the Gov, which was great fun.
2: Yeah.
3: And then I also played the Trinity Sessions while I was there for two nights in a row with a little three-piece band. I've got to say, I reckon our guitars is probably still ringing around with all the reverb we had in that church. And it was so beautiful. And I look forward. I just love the town. I like walking around Adelaide. I grew to love it after the first couple of visits there and realised it was such a beautiful big square mile to walk around and take in.
1: Absolutely. And the Trinity Sessions is a funky little spot, isn't it? Oh,
3: man, I loved it, eh?
1: The tour is called Together Alone. Are there going to be even more shows announced, or is this it, do you reckon?
2: No, I'm pretty sure we've filled out the whole the bill.
3: Yeah. I think we covered all the ground we need to cover. And, you know, there's a lot of places that we're going back to, but there's a lot of new places we've also included in this run as well. And, you know, people can just see a couple of blokes that really enjoy being on stage, and you've got time for stories, and they sort of glue the whole thing up as well, which we're looking forward to.
1: Tickets are on sale now. They're available via ianmoss.com.au and troycassadaly.com.au.
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1: Let's have a couple of songs, shall we? Firstly, from Ian, him with his band Cold Chisel, one of my favourites, Saturday Night, and then Tucker's Daughter. We'll be back to speak to the boys some more straight after this.

0: This is Up Down Under. 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
1: Tell us about these very special VIP experience tickets.
2: A fairly recent thing. Normally, we might meet people. It's good to meet people and being able to chat to people. We'd normally do that after the show. We're able to give audiences a lot more by actually inviting them to the pre-show, and that is us. When we do, we're setting up in the afternoon, we're running through a few songs, we're checking everything works, and it's a chance for us to play some songs that we're not going to play on the night. And so we invite people to come along and not only enjoy some songs that they're not going to hear on the night, but actually just get a chance to observe what happens behind the scenes, so to speak.
1: Us super fans, we do love that. We do love a little look behind the curtain. It's great to hear that you're going to be playing some songs that, you know, are special and that you want, they won't hear later. That's a great idea.
3: Yeah, it makes people feel really important, obviously, when they get in there early. And I love them because I've had a young mate of mine from down in Victoria go, oh, look, I really want to buy a T-shirt, but I'm very sketchy on sizes, you know. He said, should I wait till the VIP? And I went, yeah, you can grab it, make sure it fits, bring it over and get it signed. And that's part and parcel of the experience as well.
1: Nice.
3: Things personally signed like that. So we're looking forward to that.
1: On top of all of that, you've got another announcement, forthcoming release of a live album, Together Alone, live at the Alumburra Theatre. You recorded that on the last tour?
2: That is correct, yeah, Alumburra, formerly Bendigo Jail.
3: Yeah.
1: Oh, really?
2: Yeah.
1: What were the acoustics like there, Troy?
3: I have to say, it had a vibe. They took us backstage and showed us where one of the last people were hung, and there was a trapdoor that they showed Ian and I on our little tour, and it was a spooky old place. And we've played many prisons. We did one over at Mount Gambier once on the Red Hot Summer, which felt very bizarre. And so this had a real spirit, this show that we did there. It's so nice to be able to listen to those tracks and know that we'll be playing 90% of them on the live show, so people can take home a memento of what they've heard live on stage as well in this CD.
1: Two records available in vinyl as well.
3: Thinking about vinyl, mate.
2: Oh, yeah, but stay tuned.
3: Yeah, stay tuned on the vinyl, but definitely on CD.
1: Is that a scoop? Did you hear that first here? We've all fallen back in love with our vinyl. We do like to hold and, you know, read and smell our music like the old days.
3: No, that's true.
1: You can put me down for a vinyl.
3: Well, it's coming back. I mean, my young fella who's 28, he buys vinyl like more than anything. He doesn't go on to Spotify and all that stuff. He likes buying stuff that he really likes and having a tangible thing in his hand.
1: Yeah,
3: and
1: he's old school.
3: Yeah, at 28, and sometimes I go to his place and he'll have that record player on and he'll say, oh, Dad, do you mind just going and when you make your coffee, can you change that record? And what he means by flipping it over and playing the B-side. And I mean, to hear that your kids are doing that now, Cheryl, is amazing. But we often think about, you know, different ways to make sure the merchandise we have is something special, and we definitely consider that. But I think I've been on a run with CDs at the moment too, so I go and put a CD on these days so I hear the whole record in one hit, you know?
1: Parenting 101, Troy. Good on you. Well done.
3: Oh, yeah, look, he gave me the last birthday present last year. He gave me a Stevie Ray Vaughan limited. It was the heavy vinyl thing too, and he gave me that as a present. It was the greatest hits of Stevie Ray Vaughan. He knows how much I love the blues.
1: And
3: to get that from your kid, yeah, I
1: well
3: felt
1: done.
3: Like my parenting job was done pretty okay.
1: I know you've just released this one. I'm after another scoop now. Are there any plans for any further releases with you two together, like a studio album or another live album somewhere in your next travels?
2: Nothing lined up, yeah, but it's those things, you know, we just let things flow, and we're both still keen on writing material. I think we've both been doing that quietly, but at some point in time we'll get a chance to maybe check out and swap ideas and see what happens. But in the meantime, my team has gone to work, and in fact we are doing the vinyl, and you can actually jump online on either of our websites, troycasterdaily.com.au, ianmoss.com.au, and pre-order.
3: Ah!
2: Pre-order the vinyl.
3: Well done, team.
1: Well done. Wow. Is that just because I asked?
3: Yeah.
2: Because you asked.
3: That's right. You
1: thank
3: asked.
1: You. You're going to the Denny Ute muster, so we've got to talk about that before we go, but I just wanted to ask you one more question, because to me it seems really a tricky thing, but how do you guys choose the songs that you sing together, like the duets, like you've got your songs, Ian, you've got your songs, Troy, but how do you, what a process do you go through to choose the ones that you sing together?
2: Our focus is just not even thinking about that. Just choosing the best songs. Our best, you know, me trying to bring what I think are the best songs to the table. And then, you know, we've got a pretty good collection of songs. So it's just a matter of us both sitting down, listening to the stories, knowing what the story's about, and then get to work, listen to each other as we perform and being true to whatever that story in the song is.
3: We've also tried a few songs out at Soundcheck and then put them in the show. And that's the beauty of this VIP experience thing is the fact that you can actually, we're playing stuff where one afternoon Ian played bloody Green Green Grass at Home. Now, I absolutely love that song. I didn't think for a minute I'd ever hear Ian singing that.
1: I've heard Ian sing that.
3: You get to the sound check and he starts peeling out these great old songs and we go, shit, we should put that in the show. You know, it happens very organically, Cheryl.
1: And I guess it gives you an opportunity to see the audience reaction to those as well.
3: That's right.
1: You're super testing, fans.
3: Yes. Yeah,
2: little test environment.
1: Exactly.
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1: Time for a couple from Troy now, from A Day on the Green, celebrating 10 years album. Love this one, Big, Big Love. Then Troy with another collaborator, Adam Harvey, Mamas, Don't Let Your Babies Grow Up to Be Cowboys. Then we're back to say goodbye to the boys.

0: You're on Up Down Under on Radio Adelaide, and you're with me, Cheryl Lee.
1: Neither of you are new to the country music festival scene. Gee, we are good at putting on country music festivals in Australia, aren't we?
2: We sure are. We're playing two this year, actually. We're doing one. We're doing Denny Ute Muster, and we're doing Savannah in the Round. Now, I don't know whether Savannah really is classed as just a country sort of a thing, but Ian fits into all of it. I mean, you just have him along, and we just get on stage, and it ends up being the best time. So Denny will be like firing, I reckon. We're already talking about what amplifiers we're bringing, and the fact that there won't even be an acoustic guitar on stage, for me, it'll be straight up fun time on a Telecaster for me. And, you know, it sort of gives us an experience that actually changes it up for us as well. So we're always thinking, and it gives the audience something different too.
1: So have either of you guys done Denny before?
3: Yeah, we've done it together back in 22.
2: Yep.
3: And yeah, both I've done it on my own. Troy's done it on his own. Yeah. I've done one with Cole Chisel there. So
2: yeah.
3: Yeah.
2: Between both, we probably played about 10 times there separately and together. So this is going to be really, really good fun. And it's always a great environment. They don't mind rock and roll there too, you don't worry.
1: Oh, that's right. And do either of you own a ute?
2: I used to.
1: So you haven't got a ute in the show and shine?
2: No, none of that.
1: It's a great event. You know, like you said, it's not always just country. It's just a great, like you said, Ian, you're genreless. You fit in anywhere. October the 2nd, October the 3rd. I love it because like you're going to be in front of 20,000 people, 1,000 volunteers, and they donate $100,000 back to the community. Now, that's an achievement, and I bet you're probably really proud to be involved.
3: Yeah, and definitely. Yeah, always keen and willing to help out.
2: Last year, I went to the sponsors afternoon where they sort of thank a few of the people backstage there, and Casey Chambers was there to do a song as a special guest, and they talked about some of that fundraising, and what they do in the community is pretty amazing. And a lot of these festivals do that. The Gympie Muster's the same, and they were raising money one of the years for a place that was in the city to take country families when their kids were sick. And so you realise that these things go a lot deeper when you care to dig, you know. And so we're really, really proud to be a part of it, and obviously proud to make sure we can contribute in some way. And what that does for us is gives us a chance to just play some music and leave some goodwill wherever we try and go.
1: Absolutely. I take my hat off because if ever, you know, Australians are pretty good at getting behind people in need, particularly country people and particularly musicians. You're always the first to put up your hand and do what needs to be done to help when there's people in strife.
2: We always try, that's for sure.
3: Absolutely.
1: The tickets to that are at dennyutemuster.com.au. Have you got a guitar? Are you going to sing us a song? Or is that just a prop?
2: I was just strumming away at the dark end.

0: At the dog gate.
1: Oh,
0: she's creepy.
1: Thank you for that.
0: Cabaret ending.
1: I just watched your video this morning. Great video.
0: Sorry about that.
1: That's right. You look like you were having fun in the video.
0: Yeah,
2: absolutely. Yeah,
0: that was a beautiful, very special show too, where they recorded that.
1: Well, you two obviously get along like brothers. To be doing it again and again and then again.
0: It's definitely not an effort for me. I love hanging around Ian. I always feel like I learn something, and I think our rapport on stage too shows that. And I think that's one of the most special parts of doing this run for me. It's for sure.
1: Yeah,
3: we've got some great stories. There's always a story to tell, and that's a big, big part of the show between the songs, let alone the songs and the joy of just playing them together.
0: Yeah,
1: you can see that you enjoy each other's company. Do you fight much like brothers do?
3: Not yet,
0: but give it time.
1: Well, I'm sure that my time is probably nearly up. We only had a little bit of time, so I didn't have time to talk about all your fabulous career highlights, is because otherwise we wouldn't have had time to chat. Like Troy, 45, is that right? Golden Guitars?
0: Yeah, six, we can brag about that on stage.
1: Yeah, six arias in your number one aria album, Matchbox, won 5 arias. Oh, top and tail with all that.
0: 5 arias in one hit.
3: Six.
1: Oh,
0: what
1: six?
0: A greedy, greedy person. Oh, it took me six to, like, over 6 albums to get 6.
1: Now, don't fight, boys.
0: That's awesome. We better let you go, though, but lovely to talk to you.
1: See you in Piney Street Musical.
0: We'll be there.
1: Thanks for the chat.
3: Ta-da. Gerald.
2: Bye.
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1: Let's go out with a triple treat. I'm going to start with South from Troy Cassadaly's album The World Today featuring Ian Moss. Then we're going to have the proper version of The Dark End of the Street from the Live at the Ullumburra Theatre album Together Alone. And then just for the fun of it, got something special for you from Cold Chisel's No Plans album, so Mossy's band. Here's a song that Troy Cassadaly wrote with Chisel's keyboard player Don Walker, HQ 454 Monroe.

do it with Cheryl Lee, that radio chick. Thank you so much for joining me on the Still Rocking It podcast. Hope to catch you again next time. Get out when you can, support Aussie music, and I'll see you down the front. Thank you for joining us today on Up Down Under on Radio Adelaide. You're with me, Cheryl Lee, and there's plenty of great music to come. Let's have a couple of songs from some of the other artists joining Troy Cassidaly and Ian Moss at the Denny Ute Muster. We've got Shepherd with Geronimo, Casey Barnes, Buy That Girl a Beer, and Amber Lawrence, Comeback Queens.

here is something I think a little bit different for you. I was lucky enough to interview the 64, the four gorgeous boys who did us so proud on The Voice, Ben Francis, Jack Conroy, Lachlan Williams and Finnegan Green. As I said, together they are the 64. I'm going to play you a couple of songs off their album, The 64 Live in Concert, along with another version of that song, and not necessarily the original version. Kicking us off, let's hear David Lee Roth, California Girls, followed by the 64 with the same song. A little bit of a contrast. Let me know what you think. You're on Up, Down, Under on Radio Adelaide, and you're with me, Cheryl Lee.

Let's do that again, shall we? I've got Disturbed, The Sound of Silence, such a brilliant version. And then we've got our boys, the 64, with their version. Then we've got the Beatles classic, Can't Buy Me Love, and the 64 boys giving it their take. You're on Up, Down, Under on Radio Adelaide, and you're with me, Cheryl Lee.

is Up Down Under. This is Radio Adelaide and you're with me, Cheryl Lee, through until midnight. Okay, one last one. We've got Bee Gees, Staying Alive, a version from another talented South Australian, Rhys Mastin. Then Staying Alive gets the 64 workout.

0: Thank you very much.
1: He's sexy, he's sensual, but he's also very spiritual. We've got the man of the moment, the man on the spot, Marcus Hemmants, for this week's Sexy Six-Pack Gig Guide. If it's happening in South Australia, Marcus is the man.

0: You're with Cheryl Lee, that radio chick, and I'd like to welcome back into the Zoom room. After a little bit of a hiatus, he went to Bali, I went to Bali too. We're back, baby. Marcus, welcome. Thanks so much for joining us.
1: I've been to Bali too. I see what you did there, you little scallywag. Bit of Red Gum, a bit of John Schumann.
0: Exactly.
1: It has been a while. We've had a bit of a break. It's been about 3.5 years, I think, since our last episode.
0: Yeah, isn't it? Maybe longer.
1: I think I was 12 by the time we wrapped up the last one. Anyways, I've got some goodies in my pocket right here for you. You're not even going to believe the stuff I'm going to be banging on about today. The week of the 20th to the 26th of September is looking fabulous. Are you ready?
0: How exciting. What have you got for us?
1: Well, this one's right up your alley, I'm sure of it. Or maybe it's not. Actually, I think I've just insulted you, but you'll see what I mean in a second. Menopause, the musical, Adelaide Festival Centre, 16th to the 27th of September. Was that offensive? Did I just offend?
0: Lucky you can't insult me, Marcus. But no, that sounds like fun.
1: Oh my gosh, I've seen it before. I mean, like, you don't have to be a female to appreciate this beautifully written musical. It really is. I had the time of my life watching it when I saw it, oh my gosh, a good few years ago. So I'm very much looking forward to going back and seeing it this time around. Incredible cast. Obviously, Adelaide Festival Centre, how can you go wrong? Now, let's go back to the 80s, shall we?
0: Because you know, please.
1: That's where you and I belong. Hey, speaking of the 80s, have you seen that viral trend at the moment about getting AI to do love? You and I don't need it. We are still the 80s.
0: Exactly. I've still got my exact same hair.
1: My AI generation would not look any different than what I am right now. Hey, but let's go back to the 80s, like I said, because do you remember My Name is Luca? I live on the second floor. Well, Suzanne Vega is coming to the Thebe on Thursday, the 24th of September. You know what? Luca, that song was great, but I really loved her a cappella, I guess you call it. No music. It was just her speaking. There's a song called Tom's Diner. Phenomenal. It came out as the second track from that incredible album. But yeah, check out Tom's Diner. It's almost poetry. Beautiful.
0: Your wish is my command, Marcus. Here it is now. Suzanne Vega, Tom's Diner. And we're back to hear the rest of Marcus's sexy six-pack shortly. Da, da,

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1: Hey, come on. If you want a bit of sexy six-pack, this one's going to give you the sexy six-pack, darling, because Jason Derulo's coming to the Entertainment Centre, the Adelaide Entertainment Centre, Friday the 25th of September 2026. I've seen him live before, and let me tell you, I needed a shower when I got home.
2: And a cigarette.
1: And a cigarette. A Bex and a lay down.
2: Yeah.
1: Holy moly. Hey, this is going to be cool. I love a bit of the indie kind of stuff. Spring Has Sprung, a mini folk fest, which is a local showcase event held at the Rhino Room on Friday the 25th of September. 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Absolutely. Go crazy. But support the local artists as well, because this is going to be great. The Rhino Room really serve up some delicious artists, whether it be comedy, music as well. And obviously, they're an incredible Adelaide Fringe venue, which is not too far around the corner, let me tell you.
2: It's sneaking up fast, isn't it?
1: Seriously, sneaking up faster than an ex-boyfriend. That's a whole nother story. Oh, my God. Look, see, this is what I mean. If we live it too long, things just get a little bit cray-cray.
2: Everything goes to
1: I know. Spring Has Sprung, everyone. Mini Folk Fest at the Rhino Room on Friday the 25th of September. Get along, support the locals.
2: Now, sounds great.
1: Speaking of the locals, this guy was an Adelaidean, probably still is at heart, but has conquered Hollywood, essentially taken over the world of acting. Brilliant actor. It is, of course, Death of a Salesman, starring Anthony LaPaglia at the Festival Theatre from the 26th of September through to the 4th of October. Anthony LaPaglia, as you all know, is an incredible Hollywood actor, done some incredible Australian movies and TV series as well, but also grew up in Adelaide. So yay, Anthony made good. Adelaide boy. Death of a Salesman is getting incredible reviews all around Australia. It's done Perth, Melbourne, currently playing in Brisbane, and the reviews have been phenomenal. It does wrap up the entire season right here in Adelaide. Nothing like going out with a bang.
2: Yeah, going out in your hometown. We'll be back to find out what more Marcus has for us. But he mentioned the fabulous Jason Derulo heading our way. Here he is singing Give You Love with our very own Jessica Mowboy from her Yours Forever album.

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1: Let's keep it the hometown, homegrown folk at the moment, because the ADYO's 25th anniversary gala is occurring Saturday, the 26th of September. Now, do you know what the ADYO is?
2: I don't think so.
1: It's the Adelaide Youth Orchestra. Just outstanding. I've seen them before perform 25 years. I mean, I was obviously a baby when they first emerged. That's why I wasn't included. They're celebrating their phenomenal milestone of 25 years at Adelaide Town Hall. Get along and see these people because they are the most incredible bunch of singers that you could want to see. A beautiful youth orchestra, everybody.
2: They're our future.
1: And they are our future because, let's be honest, mine's looking a little bit shabby right about now. I'm kidding. Oh, love. I told you, this is essentially a comedy hour that we run, isn't it?
2: Yeah, now, I could just laugh the whole time.
1: Now, that is my sexy six pack. However, as per always, I do have a bit of an extra one, but I have actually just started doing some work down at Holden Street Theatres, producing and curating with the divine Martha Lott, a poetry session every Sunday, Sunday verse it's called, 2 o'clock to 4 o'clock every single Sunday, held down in the lounge bar. The bar is open, the stage is open, the mic is open, amateurs, professionals, beginners, total newbies, anyone can come along and read something classic, contemporary, self-penned, a song lyric, a limerick, whatever. But yeah, Sunday Versed is the next big thing, baby. And we're really creating a beautiful community and family with it. So yeah, come along and check it out. We need to get you down there, darling.
2: Don't you worry. I will be down there front and centre on a Sunday very soon because, yeah, I wanted to congratulate you on that. It looks absolutely awesome. And I don't think we've got anything like that happening in Adelaide. Good on you, you trendsetter.
1: Well, there are a few around. They're kind of like, you know what they say about Adelaide? You know, as opposed to Melbourne and Sydney, where everything is just handed to you on a silver platter, in Adelaide, Adelaide's arts and entertainment sometimes is a bit more of a treasure hunt. It's definitely there and it's extremely prolific, but you need to go on a bit
2: of
1: a treasure
2: hunt. You have to find it.
1: And I like that. You know, as a child, I loved a good treasure hunt.
2: Good on you and congratulations. And I will see you down the front. And how can we win tickets to some of these things quickly?
1: Oh, so there are some incredible shows available at the moment on www.onyourmarcus.au. If you go to the win section, you'll see, I think there's about six competitions on there at the moment, including you can win tickets for Suzy Quatro. I know, right? That has gone bonkers.
2: Now, there's a question over the Seppeldsfield date. So stay tuned for social media to see if there's a new date for that one or refund details because we love our Suzy. Let's have one from her right now. If you can't give me love, and then we're back to say goodbye to Marcus.

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1: Hey, another really good one, I'll quickly tell you. I know that we're going over time here, but damn it, we're having fun. Have you been watching the Netflix show The Gentleman?
2: I have watched it in the past. I love it.
1: It is really good. Well, season two is out right now. I'm obsessed by it. I really love it. But season two has got an incredible actor in it called Benjamin Clementine, who plays, I think, the nanny. I think that's the name of the role. Anyway, he's in that. Great in it. But he's also an incredible singer and musician as well. He is doing an Australian tour for the very first time, and it's not all the states, but Adelaide is actually included. I think it's only Melbourne and Adelaide, to be honest. But
2: Wow. Anyway,
1: I know, we got included in the bill, which is, I'm so chuffed for. I did an interview with him the other day, the most incredibly intelligent, delightful human being, an incredibly artistic soul. He's coming to Adelaide. That'll be coming up soon on one of our Sexy Six Packs. Get on to The Gentleman on Netflix. Check out Benjamin Clementine's incredible work on Spotify or YouTube, because he's coming to town and we'll be banging on about that one really soon.
2: Well, I've got news.
1: Phil.
2: You're going to have to be working very hard on your Sexy Six Pack by yourself for the next 6 weeks.
1: What are you doing?
2: Off to the States. 2 weeks on the back of a Harley doing the Blues Belt, the birth of blues music, New Orleans, Nashville, Tennessee. Then 2 weeks in a bikini on a cruise.
1: Oh my, well, it sounds like you're the one having to work on your six pack, darling, not me.
2: Yeah. You may not recognise me when I get back.
1: Well, that sounds wonderful. So when do you leave?
2: Less than a week.
1: Oh my gosh, that is going to be exciting. You deserve it, darling. And you know what? You've been on the back of many things before, but a Harley, you know what? Take it to the next level.
2: Thank you. I'm going to miss you though.
1: And I'm going to miss you.
2: I look forward to renewing our Sexy Six Pack each week upon my return and seeing you down the front somewhere soon after that.
1: Cheryl Lee Crabtree, you're divine. I love you. I love our time together.
2: You are.
1: Oh no, you are. Shut up. You are.
2: You are.
1: See you, baby. Have a great week and go out and enjoy arts and entertainment, everybody.
2: Well, here it is. Marcus always brings the culture. Here is London by Benjamin Clementine, and you can catch him on the Netflix series Gentlemen.

0: are not happening. I won't underestimate who I am capable of becoming.
1: So lucky to catch up with Australian rock royalty here in Crabtree Cottage the other day, filming for Rider TV. Stay tuned to Channel 44 for the hour-long episode of The Chat with John Brewster from the Angels. Stay tuned to that Radio Chick Facebook and Insta page for airing information. Here's a little snippet of last time I caught up with John for the radio. Did you ever think all those years ago when, with your classical training, you'd created the Moonshine Joe and String Band with your brother Rick, that you would, 50 years later, the Angels will still be going, celebrating 50 years playing in your rock band? Did you ever dream that this would be where you'd be at?
2: Not in my wildest dreams, no. I mean, when we started the Angels, you know, I mean, the Angels started in 74. Moonshine started in the end of 1970. I remember that because I think the first time we ever played as a band, it was pretty loose and rough, but it was my 21st birthday party at
1: that. Wow.
2: In Counter Bay, our house down here. And, you know, so when we started the Angels, that was the feeling that we wanted to make a career of it.
1: Thank you so much for being with us on Up Down Under on Radio Adelaide today. I hope you enjoyed the chat with Aussie legends Roy Casadaley and Ian Moss. If you'd like to hear chats with other Aussie legends, just search Still Rocking It, Cheryl Lee, and you can listen back anytime on Spotify, Apple and Google Podcasts, Amazon Music or iHeartRadio. 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
9: 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What a lovely day!
10: Hey, did you see that sky today? Talk about blue.
11: That's a spicy meatball!
12: Who's Bill Murray?
13: Excuse me?
14: Back off, man. I'm a scientist.
15: This is exactly what the nerds want.
16: I think I got it, but just in case, tell me the whole thing again. I wasn't listening.
17: Hello, good morning, and welcome to Real Time for another week. Your one-stop shop for all things movie. Tristan with you here, and as always, the delightful Kat alongside me.
12: Hello.
17: How we doing?
12: How we doing?
17: Good.
12: Good.
17: That's good.
12: Excellent.
17: Got that out of the way.
12: Yep, all sorted, taken care of.
17: Now, on to business, Kat.
12: Is business the right word?
17: It is very business-heavy this week.
12: It really is, isn't it? This is one that, Tristan, we have been not only waiting for, but crusading for. And I think all of our efforts, by efforts I mean complaining on air, have paid off, and it has finally hit cinemas, Coyote versus Acme.
17: Yeah, no one thought it was going to come. Thought it was dead and gone.
12: And we were not happy about that.
17: No.
12: And we'll probably talk a little bit about that as well. But it has finally come out in cinemas, which means we didn't have to go and get the pants scared off us by watching Resident Evil. No disrespect to Resident Evil, actually looked really interesting, but I'm still recovering from the end of Oak Street and couldn't really handle anything else being in my little brain at the moment.
17: Yeah, you and gnashing teeth.
12: Yeah.
17: Unless they're animated.
12: Yeah, yeah. So instead we'll go to cartoons.
17: Yeah.
12: Yay!
17: You know, I think it's a really interesting one, and you've got the film itself, and then the story around the film is just absolutely fascinating as well.
12: So it's about damn time we looked at it.
17: Mm-hmm.
12: And about damn time we got to see it as well.
17: That's it.
12: Yeah.
17: And see it we have.
12: Hooray! So we'll be talking about that on the show, probably quite in depth.
17: Mm.
12: I'm looking forward to it.
17: Yeah.
12: You and I have not discussed it.
17: No, not at all.
12: Keen to hear your thoughts.
17: Yeah, no, I think it's going to be an interesting discussion this week.
12: Hmm.
17: Yeah. Music, we are playing the Dog Stars.
12: Are we?
17: They're not Dog Stars, but we're playing the music from the Dog Stars.
12: So for the last 2 weeks, we've been playing Dog Star. Just Dog Star.
17: Dog Stars.
12: Dog Star.
17: Dog Stars.
12: Dog Star.
17: Dog Stars. We did it over 2 weeks, so it's
12: plural. So we did Dog Stars. So for the last 2 weeks, we played music from the band Dog Star.
17: We played Dog Stars.
12: Featuring Keanu Reeves. It's his band that he's been working with for absolute decades,
17: and it's
12: very exciting. Shut up. But it was really just me using the excuse to play it when the release of the Dog Stars film came out. We've done it for 2 weeks. You won't let me do it for a third week, which is probably just as well because I've run out of music.
17: Well, we're playing the Dog Stars.
12: Well, now we're playing the Dog Stars soundtrack.
17: Yep.
12: Yeah.
17: That doesn't have Dog Star.
12: It does not have Dog Star, and I maintain that's a really dumb move because the music would have fit beautifully.
17: Yeah.
12: But, hey, they never let me in on the meetings anymore.
17: I don't know if Dog Stars are in it. I'm talking about the dogs that starred in the movie. I don't know if they feature in any of the music.
12: I see what you're doing, but really I'm just confused.
17: Which is my goal.
12: Hooray!
17: Hey.
12: Okay.
17: We're playing the music that featured on the soundtrack of the film The Dog Stars.
12: Hooray!
17: There we go.
12: Okay.
17: But yeah, it was a really interesting soundtrack. It is. The film is a slower pace than a lot of post-apocalyptic films with big sweeping aerial shots and lovely music accompanying it.
12: Yeah, it's probably fairly accurate to an actual post. Once the dust settles, you're going to spend a whole lot of time just kind of hanging out.
17: Exactly.
12: Makes sense.
17: So we're going to be hanging out with the soundtrack to The Dog Stars, the big feature song they have on the in the film is by Hozier. We're going to start the show off with that today with Like Real People Do. 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
3: Well, that's a two-stop shop or a three-stop shop because you've got to stop and get the tickets.
2: Tickets.
3: And then you've got to go to the snack bar.
2: Yeah.
3: Because they do really good popcorn.
2: They really do.
3: And then you've got to get to the cinema.
2: Yeah.
3: Yeah. So that's, yeah, that's a multi-stop shop.
2: Yep, yep.
3: Whereas for us, you just put it on and we'll just tell you all about it.
2: Yep, yep, yep.
3: But you've got to use your imagination for the visuals.
2: Yeah, and we go on a few deviations here and there.
3: More than a few.
2: Yeah.
3: Yeah. We're going to rename it Real Time and other stuff.
2: If you want film focus, Palace Nova. If you want film meandering, you've got Real Time.
3: Film meandering. That's probably the most apt way of putting it, yeah.
2: I love it. Yeah. Anything interesting you've been watching or doing this week, Kat?
3: Yeah, we had a quick chat off air about whether or not I was going to do this because I have gone back and forth about whether or not I was going to talk about this in this segment this morning, Tristan.
2: You were always going to talk about it.
3: I wanted to talk about it. I definitely did, but I wasn't sure. So,
2: against your will.
3: What is the point of this segment is I guess, my question. And you know, part of it is just us having a chat,
2: yeah.
3: But we do try to make it about things that other people could be able to access and able to look at. And so to talk about something that nobody else can see is not necessarily a fair thing. To talk about things that other people wouldn't be interested in, not necessarily a fair thing, even if it's stuff we've been doing this week. But in
2: also big noting yourself that you've gone to see this particular thing that is very hard for South Australians to go see.
3: Well, that's the thing, and that was another reason why I wasn't going to talk about it. However, I have had a lot of people ask me if it is worth making the effort that I made. And I thought, you know what, it is actually valid and I know that you want to hear all about it as well.
2: 100%.
3: So I flew up to Brisbane on Tuesday. Went up to, I just went for the day, flew out first thing in the morning, flew out last thing at night, spent a lot of Wednesday in bed recovering. But went up to the GOMA, or the Gallery of Modern Art, where they have just launched an exhibit called Make Believe Magic. And this is a great big old tribute to the career of Jim Henson. This is not something that is very easily accessible to South Australians. I completely understand that. But I have had lots of people say, I'm thinking about going up there for it. Is it worth it? And yes, there are lots of things to think about in that regard.
2: And it's on for a little while. It's
3: it
2: not
3: is,
2: just a,
3: yeah.
2: a small, quick exhibition.
3: Absolutely.
2: So if you're planning a trip over the next 6 months or so?
3: Roughly. So it launched last week and it is running through until about mid-April. So there is definitely time for this. But to give people a bit of an idea about whether or not it's worth it, look, all I can say is it's going to come down to you and where you are personally, financially, scheduling-wise, because, yeah, you've got to put aside the time to get up there. I did it in a day. Some people might want to spread it out over a couple of days or a week, do other things while they're up there. There's travel costs, there's accommodation costs, there's all those kinds of things that I know are very much luxuries for people. But if it is worth it to you, if you are a massive Jim Henson fan, I cannot recommend this exhibition enough.
2: You're a massive Jim Henson fan.
3: Oh, look, he's all right.
2: Yeah.
3: Look, I'm a bigger fan than the people in the exhibit behind me who are walking around going, so what, did this guy die or something?
2: Ooh.
3: And the companion going, no, I don't think so.
2: I like to think they were paid actors by me.
3: Look, just annoy you. I am all for people going to a gallery, regardless of what the exhibition is, to just go and have an experience. But if you're going to go into something like a Jim Henson tribute exhibit, at least have a cursory idea of who the guy is. Just, you know, or, you know, read the stuff around the room.
2: Well, it's a place of education.
3: It's a place of education, and it is a huge amount of education, Tristan. It's not only a place of education, but it's a place of immense nostalgia and a place of immense comfort. So it's seven rooms plus a like a concourse area. So it's four rooms, a great big giant private corridor with some exhibits and displays and some interactive bits and pieces, and then another three rooms. And it covers the entire career of Jim Henson from the early 50s when television was first beginning, when he was when he and Jane Henson, or even I can't remember Jane's maiden name, but before they were married, doing puppetry in theatre, right up through to some of the things that is happening with the Henson Company today, with Henson's passing. And so it's a collection of photographs and flyers and puppets and displays, lots and lots and lots of written up pieces sort of explaining everything. There's contributions from private galleries, from personal collections. Brian Henson has contributed some bits and pieces of his work, original concept designs from Labyrinth, for example. There's imagery of Jim Henson's work when he was doing advertising, doing the cracker commercials and the meat commercials and the coffee commercials that featured very, very, very early iterations of Muppets like Cookie Monster, and iterations of Kermit, with that really classic voice work and that really ridiculous style of comedy, and lots and lots and lots of video. All around the room, there's monitors playing with headphones that you can people take turns to line up and you can listen into it, but there's also a script on the screen so you can just kind of watch it from a distance, of these amazing classic ads, some of which are available on YouTube and I had seen, some of which I'd never seen before, and it was really wonderful to see the full collections of ads as they get sillier and sillier and sillier as the campaign went on and went, okay, now we're going to go into full Muppet style.
2: Well, I remember from his documentary they showed some of those early commercials as well, and they were just absolutely fascinating.
3: Absolutely, like this the one with the going to see the future seer and the crystal ball and going, well, I see that you're not a coffee drinker, and yes, but what about my future? Kaboom! Well, it looks like you don't have a future. Just really, really silly things like that that just spark so much joy and so much silliness. I don't want to go into a huge amount of detail about the exhibits themselves because I had some advanced knowledge of what was going to be at the exhibition, and I would have really loved to have been surprised by some of it.
2: I want to hear about the exhibitions.
3: Look, I will tell you a few things, and I think it's a bit easier on radio because I'm not giving you the visual effect, but I've told you it's seven rooms. One room is the entire set of Fraggle Rock.
2: Oh, wow.
3: It has never toured before. This is an exhibition that is completely exclusive to the GOMA. They have curated the exhibit themselves. It is not touring anywhere else. They've made lots of calls, pulled in lots of favours, and have managed to achieve something incredible. And so when you go into the Fraggle Rock room, you are facing the entire Grand Hall set of Fraggle Rock. You can walk around in it. You can walk behind it where all of the puppeteers work, and there's little handwritten notes into the walls. I've taken photos and I took photos specifically for you of that wall space. And that is an absolutely breathtaking, mesmerising room. There's a whole section of that room that I missed when I first walked in because I was just so completely blown away by this immense great hall from Fraggle Rock. And then there's the additional sets around it that I managed to eventually get my head around were also in the room, but just being completely enthralled by that. There is full coverage of Jim Henson's entire career. I do want to warn people, though, that not everything is represented. Not everything is represented equally. So if you have a really niche interest in Muppets or Jim Henson's work and you go, oh, well, I only like Muppets Take Manhattan, you might be disappointed if you're only going for one thing because I cannot guarantee that it will be there. Or if you only like one film, I can't guarantee that there's going to be a huge amount from there.
2: Is there people that only like one Muppet film?
3: Look, somebody I know, I don't know about one Muppet film, but I don't know. You get like the Labyrinth people or the Dark Crystal people, or I met a lovely couple from the Gold Coast, the girl of which was dressed up completely as a character from Dark Crystal, and they were doing photos and video. I ended up doing some filming for them, which got very, very silly. But lovely, lovely couple. Very happy for them. They seem very nice people. Yasmin and Craig, hope you're doing well. So look, they talked about the whole exhibition. It was their second time there, and the thing had only been open for 5 days. But at the same time, somebody else that I know who went up there overheard some people complaining to the staff because there was no Miss Piggy. Now, I can understand if you were hoping for there to be a display for Miss Piggy, but to go so far as to make a complaint about the lack of a particular character from an 8-decade career and to let that ruin your day when we've got 8 rooms of just amazing Jim Henson-ness, I worry about those people.
2: Yeah, look I mentioned there's no, it's not a Miss Piggy-less exhibition. I imagine there's mention of her. They might not have...
3: There is mention of her. There is
2: puppets of her.
3: Yeah, there is a room in which the closing scene from the Muppet movie is being played, which is really lovely. And I did spend some time sitting just in the room, just watching that. So yes, she's there, but no physical Miss Piggy is there. You know what? I would have loved it if some characters from Dinosaurs had been on display. Yep. They weren't. That's okay. It's a huge undertaking and would have been really difficult to get. Like, I can't believe they got the Fraggle Rock set over.
2: Yeah, yeah.
3: That just blows my mind that they managed to get it there and set it up. And I'm just completely in awe of everybody who was able to set up this entire exhibit and the people who were lucky enough to be able to touch certain things at one point. Now, one of the great things about it is the majority of display items are not behind glass.
2: Mm.
3: Some items are, but majority are just behind string so that you can stand in the presence of these amazing works of art from the Jim Henson Company. There are multiple security guards in every room. They will tackle you without question if you dare even look like you're going to go forward and touch anything. So
2: they had a very close eye on you.
3: Look, I am one of those people who chats with the security guards, and I did say to one of them, like, I hope you appreciate how much effort I am putting in to not be hugging everything in this room. And they were like, we get it and we do appreciate it. Thank you. I walked into one particular room and literally just began ugly sobbing, and they were completely nonplussed. I don't think I was the first person to burst into tears in that room. I was like, yep, there's another one. I came prepared. I brought tissues.
2: Was the room that bad? I'm so sorry.
3: You're a jerk. I don't want to say exactly because, again, I knew that it was there, and I would have loved to have just walked in and be surprised by it, but it was Sesame Street related. That's all I will say on the matter. There's some really fun...
2: Abby Kidabby. There
3: is no Abby Kidabby. There's some really fun interactive screens where you can learn about different types of puppet, like the difference between a bag puppet and a rod and hand puppet and a walk-around puppet. And there's little quizzes that you can play and use the puppets on the screen to answer the questions, which is really, really fun. There is a mock set for young... Well, I don't think it's young children, but it was mostly young children when I was in there who can have a go. There's puppets that they can actually play with and set up behind the sets with monitors, and family can film them doing their own little puppet shows in there, and it is very professional quality. You can't actually use it, but even up to, I believe, is it Monster Dance that is the new Jim Henson release that came out this year that we were a little bit uncertain about? The actual equipment that they used to film that is on display here at the exhibit. So it really covers just that really, really, really broad range. The primary focus is on the work that Jim Henson has done, but it's looking at the ideas and the visions that he had for the Henson Company going forward, as well as what he achieved himself. And the technology behind Monster Dance was something that he was working on even in the 80s and the early 90s before he passed. And for that to come to fruition is just a really beautiful thing. So for people who are wondering whether or not it's worth making the trip up from Adelaide to go to Brisbane for this exhibit, I have zero regrets whatsoever about doing it. I may even go up again before the exhibit closes in April. It is absolutely wonderful. I allowed 5 hours to be there. I could comfortably have done it probably in three. But I really, as I say, there were some rooms that I just sat in and just wanted to spend some time just sitting quietly with particular elements of exhibits. I read everything. I watched everything. I went back and forth a few times. I did a cursory run through with my camera and took pictures of lots of things. Went back again. It's timed entry, so there's 15-minute slots that you book for, but once you're in there, you can stay the entire time. I was sort of bouncing at the doorway waiting for my time to come up at like 1 minute before I went up. I was like, can I come in yet? And they said, let's get you in. Let's get you in. So they were very nice to me. But yeah, so I went back and forth a few times. Once went through with my camera and made sure that I did a full run through without my camera at all, just to fully experience everything. And I'm very glad that I did take the time to do that. You don't need 5 hours to do it. On the website, they say allow an hour. If you're going to be a hardcore fan, give yourself at least 3 hours, yeah. I would say. But absolutely no regrets about doing it. If you have the time and the budget and it is something that is near and dear to you, I think it is very, very, very worthwhile. Apart from those people complaining about Miss Piggy, I haven't encountered anybody else who was remotely disinterested in this. And it was just so lovely to see predominantly adults. There were children going through the exhibit, but this is predominantly adults, people my age or older, just being completely swept away and breathtaken by being in the presence of all of this work of Jim Henson's career. So it's an absolutely lovely tribute. It is really broad. It introduces some things that even I wasn't aware of, some things that were exclusive to Australia that I didn't know about. The Tall Poppy campaign, for example, is in full there on display. Really, really, really wonderful exhibit. So absolutely no regrets. It was a very long day and I'm still recovering from it. But I just had an absolute ball of a time up there in Brisbane, and transport really convenient as well. So made a complicated day much, much easier. So kudos to the Brisbane Transportation Board for managing that as well. So Make Believe Magic is showing until April. Jump on the website for GOMA if you want to have a look a bit more in depth in what it involves. But bear in mind, there will be spoilers for it. Personally, I would have loved a few more surprises because it was just an absolutely gorgeous experience. But I cannot recommend it enough for the true Henson fans. I do believe it is worth the effort.
2: Yeah, no, I'm very, very happy that you got up there to check it out. As soon as I heard it announced, I was like, oh, I reckon Kat's going to go.
3: And I brought you back a present.
2: You did. It was very lovely.
3: There we go. I'll show you some pictures if you want to see them 100%. A little bit later on. But yeah, I don't want to go in and be like, then you walk in and you see this and then you see this and then you see that, because I know that there are people going up to see it and I want them to have the same experience that I had, just having breath taken away walking into particular rooms. So there's definitely a lot to see.
2: Yeah, and it's really a great time in Australia for fans of film and fans of puppetry, because I know ACME over in Melbourne have their Lifelike exhibition going on, which is a celebration of film characters and film puppets. So they've got things like they've got some Jim Henson exhibits in there, but they've got like the dinosaurs from Jurassic Park. They've got E.T. Some Muppets in there. The Babadook for Australians. So they've got a celebration of puppets that is on my wish list to go and see as well.
3: And at the National Gallery, I believe it is over in Sydney, they've got the Mr. Squiggle exhibit.
2: Yeah.
3: Now, allegedly that is touring. They have not announced where it's touring yet, but hopefully that will be coming to South Australia, but no idea if or when. But lots of good times for puppetry at the moment and for film fans. Yes, it's really tricky to get up there to see Make Believe Magic if you're in South Australia. You may have to drive or fly. But yeah, if you can, I definitely do recommend it. It is worth the trip.
2: Yeah, no, I'm so excited.
3: Yay. What have you been watching, Tristan?
2: Oh, look, I've got nothing really big.
3: Yeah, why'd
2: to
3: we let me
2: that?
3: Go first?
2: But been watching a few things this week. Really, the only thing that is on my list at the moment is going back through and watching Veep.
3: Okay.
2: On HBO. So Julia Louis-Dreyfus's big show from 7-8 years ago now?
3: Yeah, I've never seen anything. The only thing that really intrigues me about it is that Anna Chlumsky from My Girl made her return to acting in that show.
2: That's her!
3: That's her! There you go.
2: I didn't pick up on that at all. Oh, dear.
3: And I think Tony Hale's in there somewhere.
2: Yeah, Tony Hale's in there, and I'm a huge Tony Hale fan, so I think he won. Did he win some Emmys for that? Or he should have. It is a really interesting show. I'm a huge fan of Armando Iannucci and his work, and this was a big standout one from him, looking at American politics and poking fun of it. And I was really interested in jumping back into this one. So it ran from 2012 to 2019, but it really takes a very different tone in this day and age.
3: It
2: was kind of like the West Wing, but if all the characters were deplorable.
3: I was thinking about the Newsroom, but yeah.
2: It's the same with the Newsroom. Yeah. I did that maybe a year or two ago, and just rewatching these kind of politically focused and politically satirical shows in this political day and age, I think is just such a fascinating viewing experience, because the reality is just so far removed in a bad way from what you're seeing on screen. Veep is definitely poking fun and going to somewhat the extremes of terrible things happening in politics. And the reality is just so much worse in this day and age. It's crazy. But the show itself, just a great ensemble of characters and actors just putting in just some stellar performances. It is very fast-paced and very kind of West Wing in terms of dialogue, but that the dialogue is very vulgar and profane. Aaron Sorkin, if he put a few more F-bombs in there, and just some of the most creative insults you've seen on television. Which makes sense when you think Armando Iannucci, that these kind of vulgar statements are coming from a Brit.
3: Well, yeah.
2: Always fascinating, yeah, the British take on American politics with Armando doing his stuff, and you've got John Oliver doing his stuff. I find it quite fascinating to see these takes on it. But it is just such a weird experience going through this show again, with the reality just being so much crazier than fiction.
3: Is it depressing or is it just kind of intriguing?
2: It is very depressing. Yeah. It is so depressing. But again, it is such a fantastic show and worth a revisit. It's I think I'm going to have to go back-to-back a few of these political shows and just kind of matching them to reality. I think The West Wing, I think, would be a fascinating experiment in revisiting that show and comparing it to this day and age.
3: I don't know if I'm ready for that.
2: Fair enough. But that's been my week. Nothing too crazy, nothing too special. But Julia Louis-Dreyfus is, one of these sitcom stars that really has been able to break free of her most iconic character.
3: She really did manage it, didn't she?
2: Create a completely different and unique one. She's very talented.
3: And she also did The New Adventures of Old Christine as well. So
2: I never saw that one.
3: Look, I saw a little bit of that and actually quite liked it. Kudos to her, because she did play such an iconic character in Seinfeld, who I hated, by the way. So for her to be able to continue on and create these other characters and to be allowed to create these other characters, because obviously we've got talent when we've got actors, but a lot of the time the studios will go, no, we know this person, we don't want to see them again. And so for her to be able to prove again and again that she's got more range than that is really great.
2: Especially because I think most of the other actors from that show haven't been able to do so.
3: La la la.
2: For various reasons.
3: It's, yeah.
2: Again, a fascinating look into it.
3: Patrick Warburton, but that's a separate
2: He could do anything.
3: He can. Have you? You've seen the videos with his kids?
2: Oh, so good.
3: Great.
2: So good. Yeah. He's been popping up in my algorithm a little bit because I think he did a stand-up tour.
3: Okay.
2: A very, very funny man. And I want him to narrate all of my audiobooks.
3: That would be fun. Yeah. I just want to hire him to just follow you around narrating your life.
2: Oh,
3: to see
2: please.
3: Which one of you goes insane first. Accurately and with a better vocabulary.
2: Yeah, no, I think you'd be very concerned about how much I watch Emperor's New Groove. That would be an experience. Him narrating me watching a film that he's
3: I think in. The two of you watching it together would actually be a whole lot of fun. I'm going to see if I can get him on Cameo.
2: Yeah, let's do that.
3: Yeah.
2: Shall we jump into some more music?
3: We should, definitely.
2: We are playing the Dog Stars, not Dog Star, and we are going to go to By and By. We're going to go to Camp with By and By.

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3: That's all I have to say about that.
4: 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You're listening to Real Time. It's time to check out what's been happening in Hollywood, Kat.
5: Is anything happening in Hollywood?
4: I don't know. I got a little caught up in our little talk break there looking at the amazing photos of you and the exhibition. So I literally haven't read our news stories and I'm going to be surprised
5: by each and everyone. I'll start you off with something easy, and this one is actually coming out quite soon. There hasn't been a huge amount of talk about it, but Ben Affleck, who worked with Matt Damon on The Rip for Netflix earlier this year, which was actually rather fantastic, is back again. Acting and directing, which he does very, very, very, very well. So that's extremely exciting. Starring in what looks to be another Netflixy type thriller, or thriller type for Netflix, because it is going directly to Netflix, and that is a film called Animals. Mm. The trailer is up. The film has been completed. So if you want to check that out, you are more than welcome to go for it. But Ben Affleck is a mayoral candidate by the name of Mark Kimball, and a crisis is awaiting him there, which tends to happen when you're a mayoral candidate in a thriller film. Yeah. This was actually originally going to be a film for Matt Damon and Jennifer Garner to star in. I'm presuming Ben Affleck was going to direct at that point in time, given that's his best friend and his ex-wife. But it was being talked about at a time that Spike Lee's Highest to Lowest came out, which apparently is a very similar theme. So if you've seen Highest to Lowest, you get a bit of an idea of what's coming about here. But now we have Ben Affleck and Kerry Washington on board, and when their son is kidnapped, the couple is scrambling to raise ransom money while being forced to confront their own dark-held secrets. Dun, dun, dun. Dun, dun, dun. Gillian Anderson also appears in this film, which is going to be really interesting for some people. There is a rather huge supporting cast in addition to her, including Ray Fisher and Stephen Ewan as well. So, yeah, this one is going directly to Netflix on October 9th. But it is also going to be in selected cinemas. I don't know if that is going to be in Australia as well. But here we have, yeah, a political thriller, intriguey type film. We know Ben Affleck directs very, very, very good dramatic films. Mm-hmm. I'm very keen for this. So a little bit, about a month away, and we will have something very, very cool to look back on. But yeah, if The Rip is anything to go by, Netflix will pave the way for Ben Affleck to do stuff. So I'm totally on board for this. It's called Animals. Keep an eye out for it.
4: Yeah, no, it sounds very exciting. On to some sort of Australian news that is not happening in film but is about film, and we're going to talk about another thing that you can't see here in South Australia and we'll have to go interstate for.
5: But if people want to travel, like, borders are open now, so yeah, travel.
4: Like, and this is something that would be a really cool thing to travel to, but it's been announced in the past week that Macaulay Culkin is coming to Australia this November. He's going to be doing a string of special screenings for Home Alone in honour of its 35th anniversary.
5: This is actually very cool.
4: Very cool.
5: Yeah.
4: So he's going to be coming to Brisbane on November 24th, Melbourne on November 27th, and in Sydney on November 29th. And we'll be participating in a moderated live interview with the audience, asking questions and a screening of the film following afterwards.
5: That is really, really cool.
4: Yeah.
5: It's unfortunate that it's not coming to Western Australia or to South Australia.
4: Really annoying.
5: Kind of understandable as well, but the fact that he's coming to Australia and is getting involved in this QAA, I think, is just amazing.
4: Yeah, no, and it's really lovely. The past couple of years, I think he's been leaning a little bit more into Home Alone and talking a lot more about it. I think there was
5: the burnout's easing off a little bit.
4: Yeah.
5: I think now that he's got children who are getting to the age to appreciate the film, I think he's kind of seeing it through some more rested eyes, which is really nice for him. I'm very happy that he's been able to reconcile his feelings with it.
4: Yeah, yeah, yeah. And it's been really lovely to hear him kind of speaking about it and reminiscing and sharing some of the more sweet moments on there. Because, child stars over the past couple of years, there's been a lot of talk and a lot of things coming out that has been very disappointing. But particularly with this film, hearing him talk about some of his co-stars and the support that he got from them, with a lot of them no longer with us, unfortunately. Yeah. But that's been really lovely to hear.
5: Definitely. And this coming to Melbourne, at least, is a little bit easier to get to than Brisbane, for example. Mm. So if people are wanting to drive across, there's certainly that option. Tickets are not cheap, and they go from not cheap to really not cheap. But apparently there's also some VIP packaging stuff. What entails, I don't know. But, yeah, I mean, this generation, we worshipped Macaulay Culkin like a god. So to have that opportunity of having him in Australia doing those Q&As, I think it's an excellent opportunity.
4: Yeah, you're not really going to see him live too often. I think even in America.
5: No. So, yeah, good for him. He's also starting to act a little bit again. Voice work in Zootopia 2.
4: Yeah, he's got an Amazon Prime show coming out, Lisetta Lee Gates.
5: Yeah, so I'm wanting good things for him.
4: And
5: he
4: was
5: deserves
4: in,
5: it.
4: Was it The Fallout? Was it Fallout?
5: I believe so, yeah. Yeah. Good things for him.
4: Yeah, no, he's a really lovely guy.
5: And a wedding coming up.
4: Seeing him talk about his family as well is just really...
5: Very healing, I think, for him.
4: Yeah, especially with what he's gone through.
5: Yeah.
4: Really lovely to hear.
5: And you see that with Kieran Culkin and his family as well. Kieran obviously is completely insane but makes it work for him. but, yeah, the way that he interacts with his family as well is just really beautiful for a family that went through an awful lot at a really young age. Very happy for both of them.
4: Yeah, good people.
5: And we're going to see Kieran Culkin at the Oscars presenting an award next year, which is just going to be chaos.
4: Always great.
5: Looking forward to it. Tristan, speaking of people returning to things, Brad Pitt is returning to a franchise where it's about to become a franchise, actually, because there is a sequel underway for World War Z. I loved World War Z. I know it got a little bit of a rap from the hardcore zombie fans because

0: film absolutely fascinated me. I just thought it was absolutely brilliant.
1: I think I hated it up until the final act, and it kind of made this switch into something really fascinating.
0: I think I can understand where you're coming from, but considering that this was pre-COVID, to do a pandemic film was very, very interesting. And so to have a sequel come out after COVID, I think is also very, very interesting. What's really cool about this is Edward Berger, who did Conclave and All Quiet on the Western Front, is going to be on board for directing this one here. He's worked with Brad Pitt as well for The Riders, which I don't know if that's come out yet. It's based on a script by Dennis Kelly. Plot details at this stage are being kept under wraps, but it is confirmed that it's going to be a sequel, not a prequel or another reimagining of the story. If we look at Max Brooks's novel, World War Z, An Oral History of the Zombie War, there's definitely additional things that can be taken out to create a new story still based on that original source material. We'll have to wait and see what it actually comes out. Paramount has announced it in development. There have been attempts previously. David Fincher was working on one that was scrapped during COVID. So I'm really excited about this. There's a lot of talk about it while Brad Pitt is touring his new film, Heart of the Beast, which is getting a lot of attention and a lot of promotion. Him and his dog lost in the wilderness after the plane goes down. I will do the famous real-time spoiler. The dog does not die in the film.
2: Hooray.
0: Very important. Haven't seen the film, but I did do some research into that as I decided whether or not to see it. But the dog does make it through. It has some pretty scary moments. So if we're looking at anything in the trailer. We also have The Further Misadventures of Cliff Booth going to Netflix, which is a continuation of the character that he played in Once Upon a Time in Hollywood. There's the book that Quentin Tarantino is putting out at the end of the year that's also continuing it on. The writers, as I said, is still yet to come out in Australia. Huge amount of stuff going on. We yet to see any of it. But Brad Pitt's been busy. And I'm very, very intrigued for what a sequel of World War Z could actually look like.
2: Mm,
0: and that, what happens after it all begins.
2: Mm. Interesting. On to, we got a bit of an 80s revival on our hands. I think we've talked about this one before.
0: We did,
2: I don't know if we talked about the actors involved at all.
0: I think we had preliminary stuff, but new casting announcement were made this week that we really wanted to talk about.
2: Yeah, that's it. This is a revival of our 80s series Miami Vice is going to be coming to the big screen with Miami Vice 85. The stars of this one are going to be Michael B. Jordan and Austin Butler, which are great choices.
0: That was all we knew up to this point. In fact, we didn't even know it was Miami Vice 85, which means that they're going retro, which is very cool.
2: And two actors that can do retro really, really well.
0: Can't they just?
2: Yeah. But we have now had an announcement in the past week of who the villain of the film is going to be.
0: I'm so excited about this.
2: This is very cool. It's going to be John Leguizamo.
0: Yes!
2: Is no word on the character he's going to play, but he's going to be the bad guy.
0: Look, it's Miami Vice in the 80s, so they're going to 100% stereotype the Latino, probably drug lord kind of idea that we had in the 80s, which John Leguizamo can 100% lean into. I'm expecting a slightly, but hopefully not too much, toned down version of Tybalt.
2: Mm.
0: Because his sort of flamenco dancer mobster in Romeo and Juliet was career defining.
2: Oh,
0: I know
2: yeah.
0: everybody talks about Harold Perrineau, and I am one of them, but it is not to the discount of the amazing performance that John Leguizamo did in Romeo and Juliet. So if they have a slightly more trenched in reality, slightly, just slightly, I don't want them to go too straight, version of that character for Miami Vice 85, I am so there for this film.
2: You got to lean into that schlockiness, I think.
0: Absolutely.
2: And I think John would have a lot of fun with that.
0: Yeah, they can't take it too seriously. That would be the first death knell. So I'm hoping for a little bit of parody. Not a complete parody, but just a little bit of a nod and that flamboyance from the 80s.
1: And it's going to be directed by Joseph Kosinski, so you know that he's someone that can lean into that. I mean, he did Top Gun, I think, was able to capture, even though that wasn't set in the 80s, but was able to capture the essence of an 80s action film. I think he'll have a lot of fun with this one.

0: actually setting it back in the 80s. We've also had some other cast announcements along this one, which is very exciting. Joining the cast is going to be Danny Ramirez, Camila Marone, Whitney Peake, and Alden Ehrenreich, who haven't seen him for a little while.
1: No.
0: That's a name that hasn't kind of popped up, but excites me because he made quite the splash and then disappeared.
1: Yeah, interesting.
0: Yeah.
1: Yeah.
0: He might have been doing some other stuff, but I haven't recognised his very distinctive face or name in a number of years.
1: No. Yeah. Cool.
0: But, yeah, no, I'm a huge fan of his, so excited to see he's on board for this one as well.
1: Look, you had me at Michael B. Jordan and Austin Butler, but now that John Leguizamo's on board as well, like, I'm actually excited about this film.
0: Yeah, no, there's going to be something to this.
1: Yeah. We'll see.
0: Yeah.
1: More music?
0: Let's go to some more music.
1: Yay.
0: We are playing music from The Dog Stars, the film, not the band. The band.
1: We did the band.
0: We've done the band, but now we're doing the film, The Dog Stars.
1: Yeah.
0: Dog Star.
1: Yeah.
0: Dog Star.
1: All worth listening to.
0: That's it. And watching as well, Dog Stars, The Dog Stars out in cinemas at the moment. Yeah, really interesting film.
1: It.
0: Yeah. I think you liked it a little bit more than me, but I yeah, it is a fascinating film.
1: I wouldn't say I loved it. I don't know if it's going to be on my top 10 list at the end of the year, but that's more because there's been so many films that I know will be,
0: yeah,
1: rather than it not deserving it. But it's a good, solid, well-realised film.
0: Yeah, it wasn't a bad time in the cinema. You're not going to leave disappointed.
1: Yeah.
0: So we're going to go to some more music. I'm going to go to the great Van Morrison now.
1: Yes!

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Put it in a big brown bag for me.

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5: 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The Star in the Arts coming up at 12:30. Dog Star in the Arts?
6: Sure, why not?
5: Yeah, there we go.
6: Dog Stars.
5: Dog Stars. But time to check out our feature presentation of the week. And this one has had quite the...

0: journey to get to our screens.
1: I don't know about you, but I'm exhausted. And we didn't do much. We did a little, but not much.
0: Oh, I love it so much. I love the story behind this one.
1: Well, let's have a listen to the trailer. We'll come back and we'll talk about everything.
2: Have you ever set a big stack of TNT on the road, hoping to blow up your nemesis, but the detonator itself explodes? Have you ever pulled the ripcord of your parachute and only a bunch of silverware comes out? It's not your fault.
3: Acme is evil. You're looking at the guy who is taking on the biggest corporation in the world.
4: They're suing us for every Acme product.
5: Acme denies all charges. That is for you. All I gotta do is walk out the store right now.
4: Please don't.
5: This is not funny. I thought cartoons are supposed to be funny.
6: It's exciting. All eyes on you, ready to show what you got.
7: Acme has knowingly been making dangerous products for decades. Is there anyone in the whole world who cares what happened to the coyote at all?
5: Yeah, I do.
4: He's one of the most hardworking people I've ever met.
5: He would never think of quitting.
4: And I think everyone should be inspired by that.
5: I don't just want him scared, I want him ruined.
8: Any pantsless modeling gig?
5: What'd you see?
8: I taught.
5: You taught you taw? I don't pay you to tink you taw. I pay you to taw.
8: I did taw.
5: What did you tee? What did you taw?
1: Words that we never thought we would actually get to say, Tristan. Coyote versus Acme is in cinemas now.
0: What?
1: This one is written by a team of people, including James Gunn. It's directed by Dave Green. This was put together in its entirety by Warner Brothers a couple of years ago now. It was supposed to come out with Barbenheimer. And in fact, it got bumped. Barbie came out instead of Coyote versus Acme because for some reason, a certain person, David Zaslav, CEO of Warner Brothers at that time, who is no longer CEO of Warner Brothers, but took three films that Warner Brothers were putting together and shelved them as tax write-offs. The other two being Batgirl and a sequel to Scoob, the Scooby-Doo animated movie. I believe it was Holiday Haunt or something like that. And then they completed these films, made them in their entirety, and then just went, yeah, we're not going to release these. We're just going to claim the loss and make the money back from it.
0: They had a completed film with Brendan Fraser as the a Batman bad guy.
1: Right.
0: Or Batgirl bad guy.
1: Right? And then they just went, no, we're not going to put these films out. Now, unfortunately, Batgirl and Scoob are still on the shelf. I don't know when or if we will ever see them coming out. But people went to the streets for Coyote versus Acme. Lana Condor in particular was very, very vocal. She plays in the film, obviously. She and Will Forte. I get them so confused. Will Forte playing the lawyer and the intern at the law firm. We'll get into that later. Both very, very vocal, going off and doing press for other work and taking the opportunity to really promote that this film should be seen.
0: Well, Will Forte actually had to break the news to her that the film had been shelved.
1: Isn't that just awful?
0: Because they had scheduled in a car screening of the film in the lead up to it was showing the film to the people that made it before getting it released. They'd just gotten off all this big buzz from audience test screenings that were going really, really well. They were in this kind of really positive state, and it got announced that they were shelving it and hadn't told anyone. So Will Forte had to break the news.
1: That would have been so hard.
0: Yeah.
1: And
0: she was getting excited, and he was like, you haven't heard?
1: And absolute kudos to them for the effort that they put in to speak up. And that would have been pretty scary, particularly, I think, for Lana Condor, who has definitely cemented herself in the industry but is still seen as an up-and-comer. So for her to be vocal about things not being okay would have been really, really hard. But absolute kudos to them to stand up and say, hey, we made a great film and it deserves to be seen. And people got on board. People protested with signs. People posted on the internet. People spoke on radio shows going, hey, this film needs to come out, and Ketchup Entertainment were able to acquire the rights to get this worldwide distribution in cinemas, which God bless Ketchup, but Warner Brothers, what the hell are you doing?
0: Yeah, and especially because it's been about a month in the States and it's made more money than the tax write-off.
1: Right?
0: Yeah.
1: Mm. And are we surprised? So here we have Coyote versus Acme. Coyote, obviously, and his long-running feud with the Roadrunner and using all the Acme products that are just always backfiring, and he just always ends up on the wrong side of his mischievous plans. And you know what? Enough is enough. And we find Coyote heading off into the big city of Albuquerque, New Mexico, to undertake the legal services of a fairly average lawyer, let's face it, played by Will Forte, in order to sue Acme for their faulty products. And while we have just a personal injury claims lawyer who just wants to get him a few $100 for faulty roller skates, end up taking a full lawsuit against the Acme company for everything that has ever malfunctioned, which is pretty full on. John Cena comes aboard playing Buddy Crane, which I'm pretty damn sure is a reference to Boston Legal. Not confirmed, but pretty sure it is a reference to Boston Legal, as the head lawyer for the Acme Corporation. We have Foghorn Leghorn as the head of Acme. How that actually happened, I have no idea.
0: Love it, though.
1: We have a combination of legal courtroom drama versus conspiracy mystery. We have a big cover-up of a secret project with Acme, which is very cool because we end up with Dr. Laurie coming back, who was a classic character in early iterations of the Warner Brothers world. Really cute nod to the original creators behind the Warner Brothers team, obviously the legal firm of Avery Jones and Maltese, being a reference to Tex Avery and to Chuck Jones and Michael Maltese from the original Warner Brothers Looney Tunes lineup. You know what, Tristan? This film is pure genius. I absolutely loved it. It has the silliness and the zaniness of a Looney Tunes cartoon brought into the real world, and looking at that idea of cartoons and humans living in the same world together, like we got with Who Framed Roger Rabbit or Looney Tunes Back in Action, but without really leaning into that skid. It's not, oh, this is a really crazy thing, but that's okay, we all go with it. This is just life.
0: Mm.
1: And yeah, cartoons are going to be working in the office with you, or running the other side of the courtroom, or just driving down the street with you, and you just kind of go with it. And things that apply to the cartoon world and the human world sometimes interact and sometimes don't. And there's questions about hierarchy and social compatibility, and it's a really well-rounded, well-thought-out film that just goes on to highlight how stupid an idea it was to not let this film see the light of day.
0: See, this is the thing that I find absolutely fascinating about this whole story, is it is a film about an evil corporation.
1: Right.
0: And Warner Brothers have gone and made themselves the evil corporation. And props to the team for leaning into that with the marketing of this, excuse me, the marketing of this film. It's just so bizarre, the kind of real life story playing out over the top of the fictional story in this one here. I think the really crazy thing is I think when news came of the write off and we're going to shelve these projects, it's one of these things that I think the general audience would go, oh, they just cancel these things because they've made the film and it's not all that good. It's probably a good thing that they're not releasing bad films. We don't want to see bad films. Let's make this a thing of not releasing bad films. But it's a good film, and that is the lesson, I guess, here is, and the proof that we've got is they didn't shelve a bad film. This is a good film.
1: Mm-hmm. This is a great film. This, we talked about the Dog Stars earlier and saying, oh, it won't be on my top 10 list. This probably will be because it is just so much fun and also just more out of spite than anything else. because, yeah, and you say, oh, this is a lesson that's been learned. I don't know if that's the lesson because they knew it was a good film. They shelved it anyway. I think the lesson is they're idiots.
0: Yeah. Big bad corporation.
1: Yeah, absolutely. As now being a dad, I'm always curious about the perspective shifting of cartoon films from you just going to see them for yourself versus did Zach watch any of this with you?
0: No, he didn't. He didn't get to watch this one. He's a little too young. I think he would have liked it though. I think I might hold it in the back pocket and bring it out in a couple of months. He's starting to get more and more into cartoons, but. I don't know. This is such a. It started from a really good idea.
1: It really did.
0: The taking the coyote and these malfunctioning items and just kind of building on that, and that was a fascinating realization of this film, and the thought process behind it and the steps they've took to go from the animated cartoon to this live action film, they took some really, really smart steps. The film starts out with a kind of live action coyote versus Roadrunner kind of extended sequence that is just so wonderfully realized.
1: Mm-hmm.
0: The environment they used is absolutely gorgeous.
1: Filmed in New Mexico.
0: And the way that actually we can just put together is just really delightful and modern, but at the same time really honouring the cartoons of the past.
1: There's absolutely no lines between the animation and between the real live action elements of the film. It's not that they've just superimposed one over the other. They have found a way to make it cohesive and to make animation look at home in the real world, and to also make the real world look a little bit cartoony while still going full tilt into it. Bugs Bunny, I don't want to do too many spoilers, but Bugs Bunny does appear in the film. He is one of only a very few small elements that were actually 2D drawn animation rather than CG. And that's because he was put in as an afterthought, which again, what were you thinking? Warner Brothers, but they realised the error of that one pretty quickly, added him in at the last minute and didn't have time to CG him. So they did the traditional 2D animation of Bugs Bunny, but we absolutely need him. This is definitely one that I think is aimed more at an older audience, us or older. It's actually based on an article written in the early 90s for The New Yorker by one of their journalists, Ian Frazier, and basically he was cleaning out his parents' house after his parent had died, and was came across an old homemade videotape of just Warner Brothers cartoons, particularly Coyote and Roadrunner cartoons, that he just had on in the house while he was sorting out the estate and alternating between. It's kind of like when Suzanne Collins wrote The Hunger Games and she was channel hopping between reality TV and the news. Here Ian Frazier was watching Warner Brothers cartoons while going through all the legal paperwork of his parents' estate and talking to lawyers about finalising everything, and that sort of built this idea of litigation for the Acme company. And I don't know about you, but I have definitely sat at home with Mr. Panda watching Roadrunner and Coyote cartoons and gone, why the hell does he keep using Acme? and I think we're not alone with that question, and they've finally taken that idea and turned it into this fantastically funny film that has grown up with the audience that initially loved the Looney Tunes cartoons.
0: Yeah, no, I laughed out loud so many times at some of the jokes in this one. They're very, very clever. And getting Will Forte, I think, to be the main human star in this one is really, really well done. He is a live-action cartoon character.
1: He really is.
0: So he really sells that the cross between the real world and the animated world, and the having pianos fall on his head and whatnot. His kind of performance in that, I think, really, really sells it. There were a couple of disappointing points for me. The story itself, I think, could have been worked just a little bit more. There was a couple of times where something happened in one scene and then it was completely undone in the other scene. And
1: well, that's cartoon lore.
0: Yeah, yeah, but just in terms of story, it wasn't as clean
1: Look,
0: as
1: the story,
0: I hoped it would have been.
1: It could have done with a little bit more of an editing polish. It does drag a little bit in some places. I'll be honest, I saw it straight after going to the dentist and I actually fell asleep for a little bit. I do think that's more because I do tend to get a bit sick after going to the dentist.
0: Yeah,
1: joys of autoimmune disease. But having said that, there were a few moments where there wasn't enough to stop me from falling asleep.
0: Yeah.
1: And I was fighting it and kind of listening and going, no, I want to watch this. I want to watch this. Yeah, good night.
0: Yeah.
1: But there were sound effects enough to wake me up.
0: That's it. And I think I had not a huge issue, but the ending was a little bit kind of disjointed with that kind of reversal. It could have been done a little bit cleaner, but that being said, it didn't stop my enjoyment of this film at all.
1: I think the way that the ending came about, given how drawn out the fourth act was, I think is the biggest issue. If the fourth act had been a little bit cleaner, I think the fifth act of the ending would have been really quite poignant. But because we had that drag and then that quick wrap up, then I think we ran into a bit of trouble. But it's nitpicking.
0: It is, and it's more, I think, the disappointment of the larger story here is if this was done by Warner Brothers and we had that, they were throughout the process instead of just handing off distribution, that kind of end little bit could have been worked in the edit and in post a little bit better than it does. But that being said, like, it doesn't detract all that much from the film itself.
1: No.
0: The jokes are hilarious. Visually, it is absolutely amazing, and a really interesting take on the live action kind of Looney Tunes. It works so well.
1: It really, really does, and I don't know why we haven't had more of it over the years. I do want to make a note that the closing credits, the film is dedicated to everybody who made posts and sent letters and spoke up, and I think that includes us because we definitely made our thoughts heard during this process. So essentially, this film's dedicated to us, Tristan.
0: Yeah.
1: Which I think is great.
0: About time.
1: I think some of our nitpicking is us trying not to glorify the film, to say, oh my God, it's brilliant, just because we want to prove Warner Brothers wrong. It's not a perfect film, but it is an excellent film.
0: Yeah. And I'm only mentioning it because it was to a point that it took me out of the film a little bit. But there was so much more that I enjoyed about it that made up for those little kind of nitpicky bits and pieces.
1: Looks fantastic. The sound effects are on point. The characters are just wonderful. The relationship between the characters is just beautiful. I really thoroughly enjoyed this film. I'm so glad that Ketchup came to the rescue and got this film released. It's going to take a huge amount from Warner Brothers to rebuild that trust, because what a stupid idea.
0: Yeah.
1: But maybe on the back of this success, we might see Batgirl.
0: Please. I want to see Brendan Fraser as Firefly.
1: We want to see Brendan Fraser as Firefly. Absolutely. But we're going to see him as Rick O'Connell soon, so that's exciting.
0: Yeah. Oh, so excited for that.
1: Yeah.
0: But again, I think that's another one that people that have seen that film have acknowledged it's not a bad film.
1: No.
0: We kind of expect a Batgirl film to be a bad film, but that's just from kind of prior things. It's got Brendan Fraser in it, and Brendan Fraser hasn't been in a bad film, just saying.
1: Absolutely not.
0: Name one Brendan Fraser film that is a bad film. Hasn't made a bad film. Hasn't made a bad film.
1: Hasn't done a bad performance.
0: I'll give you that one.
1: There you go. Thank you.
0: But yeah, no, it is so wonderful to have seen this film finally come out. It got what it was deserved, and up the evil corporations.
1: Definitely.
0: This is people power at its best. And I think we're going to see a lot more of it if the industry and stuff continues the way it has been.
1: And one that's worth seeing on the big screen, and people are going out to it. So take that, Warner Brothers.
0: Fantastic. Shall we jump into the DeLorean?
1: I think it's DeLorean time, yep.
0: Let's jump into the DeLorean.
9: Do you have that one with that guy who was in that movie that was out last year?
10: People want to see these movies.
11: Didn't you see our first movie?
9: Hey, I've seen this one. This is a classic.
0: It is 20 past 12 here on Radio Adelaide 101.5 FM. Star of the Arts coming up after us at 12:30. The Dog Stars in the... I'm going to continue doing it. Dog Stars in the Arts because it makes me laugh.
1: Well, when I went to Make Believe Magic up in Brisbane, they had Dog Stars City as part of the exhibit.
0: Ah, interesting. Yeah.
1: That would work if anybody knew what Dog City was. But I was happy to see it.
0: But time to revisit a classic scene. This is part of the show where we revisit a classic scene. We had a couple of options to pair with Acme, Coyote versus Acme. One of the obvious ones probably would have been Space Jam.
1: Yeah, but you and I both had the same impression when we were watching Coyote versus Acme. And I think it's the satirical nature of that real world with animation living alongside it, and that breaking that fourth wall idea, I think, really appealed to us. And so rather than go Warner Brothers because we're mad at them, we'll give a little airplay to the Zemeckis team and celebrate Who Framed Roger Rabbit.
12: Take comfort, son. You're not the first man whose wife played patty cake on him.
13: I just don't believe it. I won't believe it. I can't believe it. I shan't believe it.
14: Believe it, kid. I took the pictures myself. She played patty cake.
13: No, not my Jessica. That patty cake! This is impossible! I don't believe it! It can't be! It just can't be! Jessica's my wife! It's absolutely impossible! Jessica's the light of my life! The apple of my eye! The green of my coffee!
14: You better start drinking it black, because Acme's taking the clean now.
12: Hard to believe. Marvin Acme's been my friend and neighbor for 30 years. Who would have thought he was a sugar daddy?
13: Somebody must have made it do it!
12: Now, drink this, son. It'll make you feel better.
13: Oh,

0: Thanks. I needed that.
1: Son of a bitch. Look, Mr. Maroon. I think my work here is finished. How about that carrot you owe me, huh?
2: A deal's a deal.
1: Great. Thanks.
3: Roger, I know all this seems pretty painful now, but you'll find someone new. Won't you, Mr. Valiant?
1: Yeah, sure. Good-looking guy like that? The Danes will be breaking his door down.
0: Danes? What Danes? Jessica's the only one for me. You'll see. We'll ride them up this piddling picadillo. We're gonna be happy again. You got that? Happy. Triple A-T-P-P-I.
4: Well, at least he took it well.
5: You told me Coyote versus Acme was a sequel to Who Framed Roger Rabbit. I wouldn't be surprised at all.
6: It could so convincingly live in the same universe, couldn't it?
5: Yeah, yeah.
6: It even features Droopy Dog, who wasn't a Warner Brothers character, but he was created by, I think Tex Avery created him, much like Who Framed Roger Rabbit had as well. So, yeah, just a fantastic film. I just want to just give props to Charles Fleischer, who did the voice work for Roger Rabbit in the film and who also ran around the set in a very silly Roger Rabbit costume, doing the voice work on set so that Bob Hoskins and Christopher Lloyd and the rest of the cast had a frame of reference as well. And the way that he created that character just is something that has to be respected. Mm. Amazing work. Also want to shout out to Jim Cummings, who does voice work in Coyote versus Acme, because he deserves all of the representation that he can get and maybe doesn't get as much as he should either, but that's not Warner Brothers' fault in this particular instance. But yeah, Who Framed Roger Rabbit, very similar vibe to Coyote versus Acme. So if you liked one, you'll love the other.
5: Yeah, no, I had a good time of it.
6: Yeah.
5: If you enjoy what you hear, not just on Real Time, but across the many shows that we have.
6: It could be just on Real Time. That's enough.
5: Just do it for Real Time.
6: Yeah.
5: Do consider becoming
6: or Festival City for you.
5: Yes, yes, yeah. Yes. I do jump in on Wednesday afternoons and do a different show if you like arts, culture and events.
6: Without me, that appears to be a draw card for some.
5: Not so much. Not so much. And for film fans,
6: some of the mail we've been getting would say otherwise.
5: For film fans, it might be one to listen into this week because we'll be getting Matt Kesting, the director of the Adelaide Film Festival, in because they have just announced the full lineup.
6: And you're going to ask some specific questions for me, aren't you?
5: You know I am.
6: Wild Horse 9 opening the festival, Martin McDonagh's new film. So excited.
5: Ah, so cool.
6: Yeah.
5: So cool. But yeah, if you like what you hear on the many shows here on Radio Adelaide, do become a subscriber or make a donation. 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
6: Hooray!
5: Which is a win for everybody.
6: Absolutely. So we thank you for your ongoing support.
5: We have one last song to take us out. We've been playing music from The Dog Stars, new post-apocalyptic film out in cinemas at the moment. Recommendation from Kat and I think we both enjoyed the film. But we are going to go out with a little bit of The Chieftains with Mick Jagger and The Long Black Veil. We will catch you next week.

0: Jeremy Scott here from Coloured Stone. 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
1: Well, we finally made it. Jesus, a bit of a mix-up there, wasn't it, for my theme this afternoon? And haven't noticed that one before. But man, I hope that doesn't happen again. Welcome to Out of This World on Radio Adelaide Digital Radio at radioadelaide.org.au, online, that one, and or Radio Adelaide 101.5 FM. I'm here till 5 o'clock on this glorious Saturday, the last Saturday for the Virgos. There's been so many Virgos that have had birthdays that some of them didn't even recognise, you know, but I hope you're doing well. It's, there's a few of us at the station here aren't feeling too good, so all the best to everybody out there who are at home in bed this afternoon just listening to Out of This World. I hope you get well very soon, and understand it's just a strange sort of cold thing. It's nothing serious, but it's there, and it seems to have hit a few people. So I hope you're okay in that department. And also, we must, Ruby won't be in today. She's home looking after herself. But we're going to try and get hold of Ed Balderstone again after what happened last week. We got to have a chat to him about his show last Sunday afternoon at the Wheaty, and see what's going on there. And also, we'll be talking to Deb Thorson, who's doing the Semaphore Music Festival this year for the 22nd time, she is. What a trooper. We'll chat to her in a little while. And then we'll just got some music in between. But I guess we mentioned Lifeline. It's more than ever, you know. You just need to stretch for some professional, confidential help. It's you can go to your family or your friends or somebody you might know, but it's if you can get away from that and go to someone that is knows what they're doing, knows your situation really well, because they've probably been through it themselves. 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And then there's the Respect, 1800respect.org.au is the website for any domestic violence situations that may arise, whether they be financial, emotional or physical. And if you've got people overseas that are stuck, you don't know where they are, and you'd like to find out, you can contact World Vision on 13 32 40, or email them at service@worldvision.com.au, and they've got support available. They're only saying from 9 to 5 at the moment, but I think it's longer than that now, because there's so many, it's just a huge big deal, people getting trapped, not only in places like Nepal, but also in the Middle East. It's just 1 week, it's now just gone 6 months since that Middle East war started. It was only supposed to last a few weeks. It's just, we just have to watch it happen, and we have no say in it whatsoever, really. Us Gentiles, normal people, who just go around doing their thing, you know. Anyway. So, and then we have, did mention the phone and digital support for World Vision 13 32 40, and there's an international number too, +613 9287 2100. But you can find that out on the World Vision website. Go to the World Vision Australia contact page. Do that. You know, I've been listening to a lot of music in the last few weeks, folks. A lot of music, and Certainly have grown to love Mr. No, I've loved him way back when he had the band The Kinks, but I do love Ray Davies. And this song, I think we can all relate to this. Here he is.

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Hey, the fabulous Coloured Stone there, and Afraid of the Dark. And our First Nations people seem to love having parties. Every weekend there's something else. There's a big one up in Darwin. There's another big one in I've got them listed here. They're everywhere. Splashfest, free family event at Darwin, Little Fritter and Paloma, live music in Darwin City on tomorrow. Big Harmony Bar Choir, a Dolly Parton tribute, a sing-along event on the Sunday, the 13th. So it's all happening up there and in Alice Springs as well. And anyway, we have our own form of entertainment here. And before we get there, I just want to say that we did start off the show with the fabulous Ray Davies, who he's given up the solo singing about 2017 and just relaxing now, and he's 82 years old. But he's done some four or five really good solo albums, and that song, Worker Man's Cafe, from the album of the same name, and we hope he lives forever. He will. He'll be fine. He'll be fine. We got two big shows coming up on October the 2nd, Friday, only a couple of weeks away, is the fabulous Semaphore Music Festival. And I'm finding it hard to follow the number of acts that are happening on those Friday, Saturday, Sunday and Monday. 4 days. And there's just a list here. It just goes on forever. Snooks LaVie, All-Stars, Ryan Martin, Tin Town, Mark Curtis and the Flannelettes, the Flying Squad, Sam Britton and the fabulous Laura Hill Band. And Laura's great. I've seen her once a while ago, but she's going to be performing. We'll find out all about that when we speak to Deb Thorson, who's running the Semaphore Music Festival for the 22nd time. But first of all, let's play some of Laura Hill music. And this is a song from her album she wrote while the COVID was happening. And done down there at... there's a bit of work done in Adelaide. She's got a gig coming up in November the 13th, but her big show, of course, is at the Semaphore Music Festival, happening in a fortnight's time, and we'll find out all about that soon. Here she is, from the album of the same.

0: There she is, Alexandra Laura Hill, and she'll be performing with her band as part of the Semaphore Music Festival. And I'm not sure what night she's playing, but we'll find out all about, because we're about to speak to the careful manager of the Semaphore Music Festival for the 22nd time. Welcome back to Out of This World and to Radio Adelaide, Deb Thorson. How are you, Deb?
1: I'm good, thank you, Sox. How are you going?
0: I'm good, and you sound great. You're a long way away down there in Semaphore, but we're picking you up fine here in the city. Yeah,
1: cool.
0: No problems at all. No. And look, it was great to hear Laura Hill is on the act. I was looking at this pink sheet that you've been handing out. There are so many artists on there, Deb. It's just packed.
1: It's a great lineup, and Laura Hill is playing on Sunday, the 4th of October.
0: One show.
1: One show with Sam Britton and the Stowaways. That's a great act to put together, I think. Yeah, for sure.
0: They're
1: friends. It'll be really good. 7:30 p.m. at the Semaphore Workers Club on Sunday, the 4th of October.
0: Beautiful. And you've got Ryan Martin John, who I know a bit about. I mean, you've got lots of people that I know. Jen Lush, of course, she's everywhere. And she's got a band called The Field. Have you heard of them?
1: Yeah. I'm friends with Jen.
0: We all are.
1: It's a lovely lineup there that was curated by Ryan Martin John, and we're calling it the Cactus Stage because those artists have all recorded with Ryan at his studio. So along

0: Along with him, there's Mark Curtis and the Flannelettes, Jen Lush, Tin Town and the Flying Squad. That's on Saturday night at the Semaphore Workers Club. Yeah.
1: And then Sunday? How's your memory for that? You must know every one of these, otherwise you will fail the course, Deb.
0: That's right, yeah. Sunday, like I said, we've got Laura Hill and Sam Britton at the club on Sunday night.
1: Oh, yes.
0: We've also got a few other free shows around the place.
1: Okay.
0: Lucas Southern are playing at Sophia Retreat at the Semaphore Uniting Church with a couple of other acts, Logos and Follow My
1: Feet. Is that a new thing at the Uniting Church?
0: No. Charles Jenkins is doing his songwriting masterclass.
1: Is he still going?
0: Yeah,
1: oh, Charles.
0: He's doing that on Saturday and then a show at Mr. V Music. But on the Sunday, we've got that Lucas Southern, who, of course, Emma Luca.
1: Yep. Yes, I see that, yeah.
0: Yep. Nick Kidd and Dave Blight at the Semaphore Hotel.
1: Yep.
0: The Patricks at the Exeter. Kick-Ass Cowgirls at Cork.
1: Jesus.
0: Lucas Day at the Palais Hotel.
1: Yep.
0: Bork at the Moon and Lars Millier at Sweet Amber. And, of course, we mentioned the Semaphore Workers Club show.
1: Yep.
0: The big show, I think, I've just created a GoFundMe campaign today.
1: Okay.
0: Because I've decided I want to have a proper stage and marquee there.
1: Good idea.
0: Yeah. So I thought, look, we'll start this GoFundMe campaign to make sure that the artists and the audience are looked after. It's a free event. But if you'd like to donate to this show, the lineup is sensational. It's emceed by Laurie Bell.
1: So how do they go about making a donation there, Deb?
0: Okay, you could go to the Semaphore Music Festival Facebook page and there's a link there.
1: Yep.
0: But if you searched for GoFundMe and then search the campaigns, you'd find support Semaphore Music Festival.
1: Excellent. Beautiful stuff. And on the Monday, is Mr. V still lurking? Is he still standing up? Doesn't need a walking stick or anything? Is he okay?
0: Oh,
1: I haven't seen him around. I don't go down that part of the world much, you know.
0: Yeah, he's great.
1: I know he is. He's an Adelaide institution, Mr. V.
0: Absolutely, and great supporter of the Semaphore Music Festival. And his record fair is on the Monday as well at St. Bede's Hall. But as I was saying about the St. Bede's Church Hall on Military Road.
1: Yes.
0: Yeah. So I was talking about the emerging artist stage with Oblivia Jean, the Dainty Morsels, the Fuss, Badland Caravan, Caressa, and the Dancing Monsters.
1: Where's that happening?
0: That's on Monday on the Foreshore Reserve, and there'll be a broadcast on Radio Adelaide.
1: Yeah, and thank you very much for your support of Radio Adelaide, by the way, Deb. We really do appreciate that you're sponsoring us, and thank you.
0: My pleasure. Thank you for supporting the Semaphore.
1: I've been doing it for years and years and years, you know. I do it because I love you, what you do, and I just can't believe you're still doing it. Number 22. Oh. Did someone have to get into you and punch you around to get you to do it, or did you just said, oh, yeah, I'll give it another go? How did that happen? There was no fights or anything, was there?
0: No, look, it's just hard for me to not do it because
1: I know.
0: It's part of my DNA now.
1: Yeah, I know. It's part of you.
0: I've got a good team around me.
1: Have you? Yeah, okay. You got to be happy with your team. Like, I wasn't very happy with my Swans last night. I'm still getting over that, Deb, but I've recovered. Yeah. I've recovered. I didn't think they were going
0: to. They've done well to get as far as they
1: have. They did. So, but you got to have a good team. It's good. What's that line? I say, a champion team is better than a team of champions.
0: Yeah, that's well said. That's true.
1: And
0: everybody can get their pink on for the Semaphore Music Festival. Take yourself a photo, a selfie of, you pick up one of these pink flyers. I've got my pink wig on today and pink pajamas.
1: Have you taken a selfie? You taking a selfie?
0: I will take a selfie and send it to you.
1: Thank you very much.
0: So
1: do that.
0: Everybody else can do that
1: I want a copy.
0: And we can break the internet.
1: Fantastic, Deb. Listen, look, have a great weekend. I'm going to try and get there. Look, I've got about 3 weeks to go of this thing that I'm going through, and I've been told that I might be able to sort of get out and about and publicise myself a bit more. But look, good luck with the show starting on October the 2nd, the Friday, just a fortnight away. Let's just listen a fortnight.
0: Yeah, opening nights, Glenny Ray Virus and Country Ace Soul Band with Snooks LaVie's All-Stars at the Semaphore Workers Club. That'll be a rocking night. Look, there's one other show I wanted to mention.
1: Go on, yeah.
0: Paul McLeod.
1: Yeah, of course.
0: Yes, he's on Saturday at the church. He's going to be channeling one of his grandfathers who was a church minister. So I'm really, really looking forward to seeing what Paul's going to be channeling there. And, he's a fabulous songwriter. So it's going to be interesting.
1: Bit of mysticism down at Semaphore.
0: Yeah, absolutely. We're all about that.
1: Okay.
0: Very spiritual we are.
1: Listen, you mentioned Snooks LaVie and the All Stars.
0: Yeah.
1: Here they are. Good luck. Good luck, Deb. Thank you very much for having a chat today, and we'll catch up soon, eh?
0: All right. Thanks for having me. See you, everyone.
1: Love your work, Deb.
0: Thank you. Bye.
2: One, two, three.

Hey, it's the fabulous Snooks LaVie and his All-Stars. I'm Just a Fool. That was live at the Semaphore Music Club down there, the Semaphore. It's just a different world down there, folks. They love their blues, you know. It's hard to get jazz in there, you know. We need more jazz down at Semaphore, but that's okay. It's that they love it. And Snooks LaVie will be performing it on the Sunday. Wonderful stuff. And other great shows tomorrow. Oh, well, I really would love to be there. Up in the hills at the wonderful hotel in Harndorf, the Adelaide Hills Wine Bar, because the fabulous Blue Mandarin, who normally play at the Mother Vine here in the city, are playing tomorrow afternoon. There'll be a great show, and featuring, of course, Schmo and Jeff, Mark, and I think maybe Rolly called a guitar, isn't it? And the wonderful Samantha Van Al will be singing tomorrow. Schmo there as well. It'll be a great show there tomorrow from the Adelaide Hills Wine Bar. Just don't drink too much, you know. Just have a couple of non-alcoholic drinks and do a bit of dancing. And she's great, Samantha. She's very, very, very good. We'll just sneak in a track. We're going to be chatting to Ned Baldessone in a minute. But here's LJ and the Reckless Horns featuring Samantha. And I love this song. Don't You Worry No More.

Oh, yeah. LJ and the Reckless Scorns, they're a great band. And LJ, I think he told me a year ago he was going to put out a new album. Where is it, LJ? But there's the wonderful Samantha Vanell singing out front there of old LJ's band. And don't you worry no more. You're listening to Socks here on Out of This World till 5 o'clock. Then Jane Bauer. Well, maybe Dave's doing the show today. Maybe they're doing it together. Who knows? It's a bit of a toss-up here sometimes. You choose those words carefully here. Look, last Saturday we featured on live on the show Ned Balderstone, a wonderful up-and-coming Adelaide singer. He played two live songs in the studio and did a great job. Unfortunately, we had to do a pre-record not long before because he had to rush off, and they didn't quite go to air properly. So we're going to replay the live song he did last Saturday. Then we'll hopefully he's sitting on his couch waiting for me to give him a call. But here's the song that Ned did last Saturday, A Place for Us.

0: Well, that's just beautiful. That was from last Saturday afternoon here on End of This World, the wonderful Ned Balderstone live, and the song A Place for Us. And we have to have him on the line. I don't know what suburb he's in, but welcome back to Out of This World and to Radio Adelaide, Ned Balderstone. How are you, mate?
1: Hey, Socks, I'm good. I'm good, thanks.
0: You sound good.
1: I'm good, yeah.
0: I'm really sorry we didn't make the gig last Sunday. I just really wanted to go. So tell me all about it.
1: Yeah, well, we ended up selling out the Wheatsheaf Hotel, which is really great, really exciting.
0: That's exciting stuff,
1: mate. Yeah, it was my first time putting on a show at the Wheatsheaf and headlining the Wheatsheaf. And we managed to get 100 people coming through and packing that wonderful room.
0: Oh, isn't that excellent?
1: It was just fantastic.
0: The band go right, did they? The band did what they were told?
1: They did, and more. They did. They were wonderful, wonderful band. Some beautiful improvised moments as well. Really let the music kind of wash over all of us.
0: How did Naomi go?
1: Naomi was great. Excellent. Got some great songs. She was joined by Grace Vandals and Django Rogue, guitarist.
0: Wow, well. Django turned up.
1: Yeah, Django turned up, and he's great. Naomi was really supportive as well. She made sure I had everything I needed and made sure I felt happy and comfortable going on and everything. Yeah. And she was someone with a lot of experience, clearly. So it was. I learned a lot from her, for okay. sure. She was great.
0: You got some shows coming up there, Ned, pretty soon.
1: Yeah, got some shows. I'm actually.
0: Thanks for sending me the info. I got the info.
1: That's okay.
0: Yep, got all that.
1: So those shows were for the October long weekend at the Grace Emily.
0: Yes,
1: at the Grace. A 3-day event that I'm playing on the last day. A pretty folky set on the last day.
0: So what date's that, Ned?
1: That's the October long weekend. I think I'll be on the 3rd.
0: The third. Okay.
1: The 3rd, I think. But I'm actually playing at Rhino Room tonight with Druid Fluids. I forgot to mention.
0: No,
1: I'm playing.
0: Where's that?
1: It's opposite the Golden Wattle. It's in town.
0: What's the name of the place again?
1: Rhino Room.
0: Oh, are you going to the Rhino Room? Of course.
1: You know, the Rhino Room.
0: Yeah, I've been.
1: Comedy venue.
0: I've fallen over there a few times.
1: Yeah. But above Low Life Basement as well. But big launch show with Druid Fluids. Got a local supports Caressor and Placement.
0: What time's that starting?
1: That kicks off at 8:30 tonight.
0: Okay.
1: So I just thought I'd mention it in case anyone's
0: tell us everything, Ned.
1: Let it go, baby. Well, this is the Adelaide single launch for Druid Fluids. We played Melbourne last night.
0: They did.
1: So
0: I've been told.
1: Taking it home tonight at the Rhino Room. We'll be on about 10:30.
0: Okay.
1: PM. But we've got full live projection visuals. It's a pretty psychedelic set.
0: It sounds really great, Ned. That sounds like a really good night out.
1: It'll be fun.
0: Yeah, a lot of fun as well. And then coming up, you've got this. You got something later in October. We quickly mention that before we go. Another one coming up down the track.
1: Yeah, the 17th of October, I'm playing this festival called Marks and Fest. Have you heard of this?
0: I've heard of it.
1: Yeah, St. Mark's College.
0: That's where it is. Okay, I've seen the write up about it. Yeah, I didn't know where it was.
1: Yeah, St. Mark's. Yeah, apparently it's been going for a while now, and they get some great out of town bands and few great local bands.
0: Yeah.
1: And that should be really fun. That's a Saturday afternoon at St. Mark's College on the 17th of October, I reckon.
0: Okay. We'll keep our eyes out on that one, Neddy boy. Listen, we're going to go out with a track.
1: Please.
0: I'll pick out Traveller.
1: Oh, yeah. You've got my version there, do you?
0: With a friend of yours.
1: Yeah. The Butcher Bird Collective guys.
0: Yeah.
1: So,
0: what's that all about, that collective?
1: Well, it's a studio based in Strathalbyn, actually, and it's a YouTube channel really called Butcher Bird Collective.
0: What a great name!
1: The idea is kind of modern covers of songs, new arrangements, different kind of sounds. And Jamie Harrison is the man behind it, who played bass on my first record and plays bass in the John Schumann Band. Amongst various other things. But yeah, Jamie Harrison, wonderful. If you go on YouTube, you see all the videos from Butcher Bird Collective. So check it out. And I'm proud of this Traveller one. This is the first one I ever did, first recording I did with them.
0: Well done, buddy. And we'll speak to you real soon, Ned.
1: Great.
0: Good luck with the shows, and we'll stay in touch, all right? Please.
1: Yeah, good on you. Thanks, man. You take it easy.
0: See ya.
1: Bye-bye.

0: You picked a song for us to go out on today and say goodbye.
1: Yes. So it's a Red Gum song. I owe a lot to the songs of John Schumann and his kind of stance on integrity in songwriting. And, he was a big influence on me. So I love this song as well.
0: Yeah, he's a star, old John Schumann. Yes. And with his band Vagabond Crew.
1: Very inspiring stuff. He's got it. He's still got something to say, plenty to say. And it's wonderful. It's wonderful. So this is Long Run. It's the last track on Virgin Ground record. And I think it's wonderful.
0: You ought to be a DJ.
1: Yeah.

0: in the long run.
1: We hope. That's John Schumann and the Vagabond Crew and Long Run. The last song that Ned Balderstone picked out last weekend. So we're going to have a chat to Ned about his organisation, the Brickworks Foundation. Looks like a very interesting thing, that. His song, Traveller, is just a wonderful bit of work. I just hope he keeps doing what he's doing. He is a great Adelaide star. He will be. If he can just hang in there. It's very hard for young people in Adelaide to... The audience, next Saturday week at the Club Hideaway, is the wonderful Rectifiers, featuring Scott Opie, of course, as his band. And we're hoping that we get a really big audience along there on that Saturday week. They're well worth catching, but we just don't seem to be... they're doing the show at the McGill Club, which is a fair way out of the city, but if you can make that night available... It's Saturday week, the 3rd of October, at the Club Hideaway. And we'll talk more about that next week on the show. And maybe we might have another song or two from the Rectifiers. You never know.

Hey! I wish I was there. The wonderful Amy Winehouse from back in 2009 and Stronger Than Me. Another Virgo. We're playing a few Virgos today on Out of This World. Virgo is the sixth astrological sign. Where did they put my teeth? In the zodiac, spanning from August the 23rd to September the 22nd. So it's just about over for you Virgoans, but you're lovely people. Even, I don't see much of you, but, you know, I mean, yeah, you know what I mean. Element is Earth. The quality is mutable. The ruling planet is Mercury. Mercury's rulership manifests as a strong intellectual drive, making Virgos natural problem solvers who enjoy breaking things down to see how they can be improved. We've got a lot of Virgos on the planet, haven't we? Lots of people do that. Are they all Virgos? We don't know. But Amy Winehouse, she was a Virgo, and she would have just turned 43 on the 14th of September. 43 she would have been. And as Maura Johnson said, Maura's a great writer for The Village Voice, which is one of the oldest, you know, magazines around. Get it in New York, you know. Next time you go there, get me a copy. When she was on, Winehouse had few peers. She wasn't an octave jumper like other big divas of the moment, but her contralto had a snap to it that enriched even the simplest syllables with the full spectrum of emotion. She sounded like an original 60s soul star. And that song, by the way, is Stronger Than Me, is from the album, from the doco, the documentary called Amy with a Y, which was put out in 2015. I know where she'd be now. She'd be a long way from here. 15 years ago, times the speed of light. Well, anyway, something like that. You can work it out. Don't you just love the crooning, the crooners, the crooner time? I mean, those who were around when it was happening, like Frank Sinatra, you know, all those just great, Perry Como, you know, they're just all, they had a style. We've got one in Adelaide, you know, Mr. Wexler, Will Metzer, the piano player, he's a crooner, he's great croon singing. And so here's a couple of croony tracks for you today.

out to. Oh, Mel Tormé, baby, on Out of This World. Here's Sammy Davis Jr. live with Paul Anka on the Sammy show that was put together. Here's a song written by Paul Anka for Sammy, I'm Not Anyone.

Know thyself. I hope I do. Toiled a while, but not in vain. I removed the child.

See, that would have been something else, that show with, it was called The Sammy Special, put out in late 1973, and Paul Anka, without even being asked, wrote that song for Sammy Davis Jr., the same way that he wrote My Way for Frank Sinatra. And I guess Paul Anka, not a bad songwriter, passed the audition, he would do well. Yeah, he's still performing, Paul Anka, around the world. But there you go. Here's the wonderful Fear Exner from Melbourne, who I would love to see live. And she hasn't been performing lately, but we will find out. Been trying to get her on the show, but I don't know what has happened. We need to find out more about this absolute fine Australian talent.

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2: 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Thank you very much. Come up at 5 o'clock, Dave's got his folk show, and he's got a special guest this afternoon, 6:30 Saturday Blues, 8 o'clock Rhythm Stick, 9 o'clock Latitudes, and

Australian the other day. They're having four or five a month. Oh, it can be scary when you see that way, that fin pop out the top of the water. Ooh. Surf. Yeah.

0: Oh, the wonderful Korean monks there that Walter Becker got together when he recorded his album 11 Tracks of Whack on his studio he built on Maui, the island in Hawaii. He called it Hyperbolic Sound, and he was there for maybe 10 years. And I knew a couple of friends who wanted to go over there, and they booked 8 weeks to stay at Maui and booked some studio time as Hyperbolic Sound, hoping to meet the great man, Walter Becker. They recorded the album of music, never met him, never saw him once. But anyway, they said Hawaii was just gorgeous. A different colour green they have in Hawaii, they say. But there you go, Walter Becker passed away 9 years ago, just September the 3rd, 2017. And, geez, you wonder, I always keep wondering what these people, if they just lived another year or two, what sort of music would they be making right now? And we're talking Virgos today, and one guy who just keeps on going. And he was born on the 6th of September 1943 in Surrey, Mr. Roger Waters. And he's a man, he's done a deal with this guy. Roger Waters, of course, got involved with Nick Mason, who both of them lost interest in their studies and moved into a lower flat in London. And they played music together for a while. Then there was this band called Pink Floyd run by a guy called Sid Barrett. And he was all right. And he recorded most of the songs on the debut album, but the rest of the Pink Floyd team just couldn't handle the guy. And he was, he loved his psychedelics. He did, the old Sid. And he wasn't very productive. He agreed to leave Pink Floyd, and the band agreed to Black Hill's entitlement to impotuity regarding past activities. It's a good way of saying, nick off, buddy, don't ever come back. But he did turn up to some studio sessions down the track. Anyway, Roger Waters took over the artistic direction of Pink Floyd. He, as it says here, he wanted to drag Pink Floyd kicking and screaming back from the borders of space, from the whimsy that Sid was into to my concerns, which were much more political and philosophical. And in his last maybe four or five solo albums, he has released four solo albums. And he really goes for it on every one of them. This is a great song from his, I think it's his last album he made. I should find out, but it doesn't really matter. It's called The Last Refugee, and he just turned 83, Roger. And he looks really good too. He's dressed up, looked very well kept, you know. Anyway, love him.
1: And it's also the end of broadcasting for Thursday, the end of broadcasting for 1970.
2: Veerdale 9, decreasing 6 in Humber later. Rain, then showers, moderate and poor becoming good. Southwesterly, 6 to gale 8, occasionally severe gale 9.
3: At the third stroke, it will be 11, 24 and 50 seconds.
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2: it will be 11:25.
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1: A happy new year to you.
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0: Thanks, Ox. What another great out of this world. And you're listening to The Folk Show on Radio Adelaide 101.5 FM and streaming. And I'm Dave, and I'll be with you for the next hour and a half. And today, I'm really very excited. I'm really feeling very privileged. I've got a person in the studio with me who we were last on air together back in 82.
1: That sounds about right.
0: And we started The Folk Show back in 77. And Doug's been involved with Radio Adelaide since 74. How did you get involved?
1: John Prisabilla and Keith Conlon, way back. Had an idea. They had an idea about a program that focused on the guts of popular music, and the lyric came out of that. And I started doing that in 1974 and ran it up to the early 80s.
0: And I must have started listening to that show. I suddenly lost my cans. I couldn't hear myself. I started listening about 75, I think, and then when I got involved with the folk show, well, when I threw the idea to the station, they said, look, you need somebody who knows something about radio, and they said, speak to Doug Pethrick. And I'm still speaking to Doug Pethrick. It's great.
1: We kind of catch up about once a year at WOM Adelaide.
0: Yeah, we've had a couple of things over the years which we've got touch base with, but we haven't been on radio for a long time.
1: And no.
0: Anyway, you'll probably put up with us reminiscing a little bit, but more importantly, we're going to hear about Doug and what he's been doing since we last were on radio together.
1: It's been a while.
0: Doug, you've chosen a few tracks. What's made you decide to start with this one coming up?
1: I like the idea of spreading your wings beyond the confines of what people define as styles. And Salsa Celtica. I'll tell you a story after we listen to it. Salsa Celtica were one of those bands that pushed the boundaries. A little bit of salsa, a little bit of Latin, a little bit of Celtic.
0: It's something the Scots seem to really taken on is that mixing and melding of different genres and
1: quite
0: different cultures.
1: Bands like Storm Away. Who else? Rura.
0: Mm.
1: Good mixtures and very classy playing.
0: Yep.
1: To boot.
0: So, what shall we hear?
1: Salsa Celtica, Cumbia Celtica.

0: Virginia Scorsese.
1: Perfect example of what I was thinking when you first broached the idea of doing a session together tonight. Take a bunch of threads, in this case some Latin threads and some Celtic threads, and weave them together and see what magic comes out. And that's what I want to try and do tonight.
2: Yep.
1: Toss some ideas around. Folkish, not necessarily full-on folk.
2: I think these days when you look at what gets played at folk festivals, what gets played on our show, it's folk's become a really very broad...
1: It has.
2: And it's not just people with their finger in their ear singing into a microphone if they're really gone electric, but it's taking various strains and melding them together often.
1: Absolutely. Let me tell you a story about Salsa Celtica. The first time we heard them, we were driving off a ferry on the Isle of Skye.
2: Lovely.
1: And we saw a poster. And the poster said there was a music festival on that very weekend. We knew nothing about it. Probably wouldn't have thought we could get into anything, and probably would have changed the itinerary to keep away from the crowds. But as it turned out, we went along. That was the only night we were going to be staying on Skye. So we went along. And there was a gig in the student union bar of the University of the Highlands, one of those strange places that was actually teaching not only how to learn Gaelic, but they were teaching in Gaelic. Really something a bit special, I thought. Fabulous, fabulous location. The campus sort of looked out over the sea and the Western Isles. And it was pretty special. Anyway, I'll tell you a little side story. Partway through the evening, they had an interval, and everybody went out into the courtyard in freezing weather in the middle of a Hebridean summer. people were twirling fire sticks and swallowing fire and throwing it around all over the place. And one of them stopped and said, "G'day, Scotland." Hello. This is a bit familiar. And right near us, a guy turned to his companion and said, "I think they're from New Zealand." And I was about to put him right, and the guy said, "We're pleased to see yous all. We're from Sydney." And they went through their act, and we went back into the barn again, had a few more shandies and listened to Salsa Celtica some more. But, it was really a really interesting night. And then we had to wander back quite some distance in the dark. And it's very dark. To the car park, and behind us there were some locals chatting amongst themselves, and one of them said, excuse the accent, but, "Ach, weren't they a grand wee band?" Salsa Celtica, 11 piece I think they were that night. Made a lot of noise, not very wee, but there you go. Really good. Let's have some Stornoway.

0: Stornoway, from Stornoway.
1: Well, from Oxford.
0: you buy her. Yeah, they're an interesting batch.
1: Yes, they chose a great name, given for an Oxfordshire band.
0: Yeah. Their sound is so eclectic. You'd never know from that song that they were the same band that did half the rest of that album.
1: Yeah, they do so many different styles. It's hard to know which tracks to fit into which programs on the radio.
0: Yeah, yeah.
1: Speaking of the radio, yes. We're back in the days of 5UVR. I think we both stopped around about the same time doing the folk show. What did you move on to?
0: I continued to do some radio production work. I got a little bit of paid work at the end of the 5UV days. In the early 80s, I played with The Bear at Channel 9 for a while. That was fun.
1: That was... Not many people can say they did stuff with The Bear.
0: Yeah, that's true.
1: And for people who don't know, the younger people listening, we're talking about Humphrey the Bear.
0: I started working at Centre for Aboriginal Studies and Music at Adelaide Uni, teaching guitar primarily to begin with.
1: For a bass player?
0: Yeah, I know. I know. Part of my audition actually was playing bass with a rehearsal with Coloured Stone.
1: Wow.
0: Talk about being thrown in the deep end. and that went on for 35 years in various forms.
1: And you've made some wonderful connections over the years.
0: Yeah, including is what we've got coming up next. No. We'll save it for the next one after. Let's come back and talk more about that.
1: Yep.
0: In the meantime, one of the threads I thought might follow is travelling. The new music you find when you travel is quite staggering if you're open to it and looking for it, especially those special unplanned-for moments like on the Isle of Skye. This is another one, an Italian mob, and the first time I heard them was at Wimadelaide in 2001, not in Italy. So let's have a listen.

0: another recollection. You've opened the floodgates, Dave. 1980, 5VV was commissioned to be the official recordists of the National Folk Festival when it was held in Alice Springs. And that was a hoot. I have some very fond memories of one running around the place with a Nagra slung over the shoulder in a little mini moak that we hired. Recollections of Vin Garbutt doing a concert from the middle of a very dry Todd River bed and wowing everybody in as the sun went down. It was quite something.
1: And that's how we actually started the folk show back in 77, was playing from the main concerts at the State Folk Festival earlier that year.
0: Yeah.
1: And at some stage we've got to get out of the State Library those recordings and hopefully be able to share it for 40 years on.
0: And hope they've kept them in good nick.
1: Yeah.
0: We'll save this one till later. Let's have a listen to some more music.
1: Isn't it playing? We're having a little bit of technical problems here. There we go.

Electric Fields and the Melbourne Symphony Orchestra. Zach was a chasm student who couldn't tear himself away from vocal competitions on the telly. and, of course, Electric Fields grew out of that. Have a little side story with that one. We went to WOMAD home, WOMAD, about 2000, oh, I don't know. Anyway, in Malmesbury, in a field, in a farm, in pretty filthy weather. it's very different from WOMAD-Adelaide. It's a captive audience, really. Everybody goes, takes their tent or glamps. So they're there for the whole weekend. The kids get looked after, for, you know, virtually 24 hours a day. Everybody's there all the time. The year we were there, Electric Fields were booked. I said nothing leading up to going because I knew that they'd been booked. And they were setting up for a sound check in the afternoon at one of the side stages. And I just stood in front of the stage and waited for somebody to notice. Zach nearly fell over. Grayson Rodimer, who was a former student and by that stage was a staff member, he was on tour with them playing guitar. And, he had his family there, so we had a bit of a reunion, having not seen them for a while. So we met up in London. Well, out of London. it was a hoot. Okay, let's get back on the road. This time we're going to France, and it's a little bit convoluted again, as with the Italian experience, via WOMAD-Adelaide. This one is via Melbourne. French guitarist you'll recognise, Pierre Bensusan. Pretty stunning guitarist too. And to see him live in a fairly intimate place in Melbourne was quite special. And even more special was my son had not that long before returned home from living in France for a while. And he was setting himself up in Melbourne, and he's still there. So he and I went together to see some pretty stunning fingerwork.

0: Beautiful, beautiful, beautiful. Just a little bit of reminiscing again, Dave. We did later some recordings for 3D Radio.
1: Yeah, well, good fun back in the early 2000s. That kind of, we got together doing that because Michael Hunter from the folk show there on 3D approached me asking if I would help bring Fairport to Adelaide in, I think it was 99.
0: Yep.
1: The last time that Fairport toured Australia. And I reached out to Doug for a bit of help, and we worked out really well. We got a nice recording for Michael's show, and we then kept doing the same sort of thing for a while for the next couple of years.
0: We did, doing shows at the Garden of Unearthly Delights,
1: and
0: especially the Spiegel Tent.
1: And a few other places as
0: and a
1: well.
0: Few, yeah.
1: I kind of lived at the Gov for a few years.
0: Yeah, exactly. In fact, one of my fond memories of gigs at the Gov is the evening we recorded Baylor Fleck and the Flecktones.
1: Well, that one was better because his manager actually didn't want us to record.
0: That's right.
1: He actually said, look, you don't record, I'll record it, I'll mix it, and then send it back to us to use, which was wonderful.
0: So
1: a professional live recording.
0: It was really stunning. I still listen to that quite often, actually. Yeah. Okay. I wanted to talk a bit about gigs that really inspired me from overseas.
1: Yep.
0: But I can't really play stuff from them because there is a limit to how widely you can define folk music. Let's go back to Italy for a second. One recollection of a summer night, a hot summer night in Rome, not far from the railway station, a church that billed itself as the only English-speaking church in the city of Rome, did a presentation of the Four Seasons, Vivaldi's Four Seasons. Very stripped down. It was kind of an embellished string quartet, but it was absolutely sublime.
1: Mm.
0: One of those things that you remember forever. And back to France again, in Paris, Olivier Latree playing the organ at Notre Dame Cathedral before the fire. He played J.S. Bach, guess what, Toccata and Fugue. Vidor's Toccata from Simmy's Symphony No. 5 just blows the place apart. He is a magnificent organist. And, they're memories that I cherish, but they hardly fit where we are right now. But this does. Let's go back to Scotland.

0: Hi, I'm Nick Saxon, and you're listening to Radio Adelaide. Tune in, don't go anywhere.
1: That was Talisk, and we move across to Ireland and Keilah.

0: Hey, it looks like we're paying a monthly subscription for something called Bland. What's that?
1: Oh, that was a streaming service I subscribed to a while back now.
0: Oh, what was the last thing we watched on it?
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3: We were talking earlier about what a broad church folk music has become. And sometimes within the framework of one track, even the Talis stuff, there's a lot of electronic stuff going on in the background.
4: Yep.
3: As well as all the stunning traditional playing that's happening. Keela, the same. Freakiest Boron player in the world. But he layers it and does loops with it and all sorts of things. So, yeah. Cambridge Folk Festival 2024 is a good example too. Robert Plant. Oh, that would really be pushing the boundaries, wouldn't it? Peggy Seeger. She was wonderful. Ralph McTell. The audience on the main stage singing Streets of London at the top of their voices was really something special. And he thought it was too. He struggled to get through.
4: I think one of Ralph's many farewell tours, he's done nearly as many as John Farnham did.
3: True.
4: I can remember the last time I was at Cambridge, I think that was just before the pandemic.
3: Yep.
4: And he was talking about retiring at that stage.
3: Yep.
4: But we got him this year, and this definitely is his last.

0: He's even going to stop touring in England.
1: Yeah, we'll see. We'll see. Jerry Douglas. Nice little bit of steel slide work going on. Talis were there as well. And Tommy Emmanuel, the showman that he is, just knocked everybody's socks off. Or not. Depending, I think, on whether you were a local or an Aussie. Shh. There was a little side thing going on. It happens every year. They have a tent where it's virtually an open mic thing. And we went along because we had a granddaughter who was probably about 11 at the time. And she and her violin had put themselves forward for a spot, and they did it, and they were great. And another participant on the same day was a retired teacher by the name of Helen Woodbridge. She had a bunch of really witty, insightful songs. She fronts a three-piece band, and they've recorded a couple of CDs, and she and I got talking and had quite a chin wag after the session. And I bought the CDs, and here's a track from one of them.

0: 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And so in 27 minutes' time, it'll be Rob, and Rob's just walked in. G'day, Rob. And he'll be with us for Saturday Blues.
1: Gregory Alan Isakoff, stable song. The version I'm used to hearing is the one with the Colorado Symphony Orchestra. But, gee, there's an intimacy about that that sweet little studio version, isn't there?
0: Yeah, you need that space. It just spreads it out beautifully.
1: It's just lovely. It reminds me of the night he played at the Gov. It was one of those really special gigs.
0: Yep.
1: Very intimate, and made to feel even more intimate by the people who were on stage and the generosity of what they gave that night. Which, you know, brings me to the whole point of part of the exercise was travel. Well, you don't have to travel far. Sometimes it's the end of a tram ride. and there's the Gov. Janice Ian. We mentioned Bella Fleck and the Flecktones earlier. Tony McManus. Some really lovely gigs, sometimes with just one person on the stage.
0: And other gigs like Fairport Convention on stage.
1: Yeah, absolutely. That's going back a bit.
0: Yep.
1: But venues like Church of the Trinity. The Mammals. We'll play a bit of Mammals in a while. They were special there.
0: And while we're talking about that, tonight at the Wheaty, if you've got nothing else to do, the Spiral Dance is playing there at 7:30. Hopefully there'll be tickets available at the door, because I'm heading off down there after the show.
1: Looking for one. and, you know, there are lots of venues around town like that. There's also local festivals, like the Fleurieu Folk Festival that carries on and carries on and carries on, despite being blown away and COVIDed away along the way.
0: And that's only in a couple of weeks' time.
1: And one of the people who's going to be there is Christian Mitzi.

0: I got a little ahead of myself, didn't I? Or a little behind myself, actually. I think he was here last year for Fleurieu, Christian Mitzi.
1: That was lovely.
0: He's really special. Any chance you get to get him, catch him. And songs like that that sneak up and grab you, what seems to be a fairly romantic little ditty about the Heidelberg art community, turns into a pretty pretty scathing song about the way we treat refugees.
1: Yeah.
0: Clever man. Let's spend a little bit of time with some of my students. We've heard from Electric Fields. Glenn Skirthorpe's been around for quite a long time and recorded half a dozen LPs in his time. Tends to be on the sort of country blues end of things. Here's a little bit of a song called Albert's Bridge.

0: a very gentle Glenn Scunthorpe. That's Anthony Packpoy on the accordion, who was a fellow staff member at the Centre for Aboriginal Studies and Music with me for a long time, and we still play together occasionally.
1: Oh, great.
0: And he's been working with me for a while on archiving all of the years and years and years of audio we've got stashed away, most of it on reel-to-reel.
1: So how long's Chasm been going for now?
0: Since the mid-70s. So there's a lot of stuff there.
1: 50 years.
0: Yeah. No fixed address. Found their earliest recordings along the way. Us Mob, Coloured Stone, and the songs that became Brand New Day, the stage play and then eventually the film. Most of those songs were first recorded when those guys were students at Chasm down from Broome. Glenny was a student at one stage and had the privilege of playing with him occasionally for gigs and touring. And that album, actually, about half the album, we produced in the studio for him. And I engineered that and mixed most of it. There you go.
1: And that album was The Great Beyond.
0: Beyonder. The Great Beyonder, yeah. That's the one. This is another student. Now, I've got a story for him that goes with him, but I'll leave it till afterwards. Suffice to say, the banjo player is talking to you right now. This is Corey Theatre.

0: It's Corey Theatre, Secret. And as I said, I was lucky enough to be in on those sessions, played bass on all the tracks and banjo on that one.
1: And if you're wondering who, if you tuned in late to the folk show, I've got the privilege of having Doug Petherick here in the studio with me. Doug helped me start the folk show back many, many years ago. And as you've heard, he's had a fabulous career in music, both teaching, performing, as well as being in the audience.
0: And loves being in the audience.
1: Yeah. And coming up shortly is Saturday Blues with Rob. And we almost started a little bit early with the last track.
0: Yeah, exactly. I'll tell you a little bit about Corey because he's interesting. He's got a Gunditj Murra Belgian background, singer-songwriter, lovely fingerstyle guitarist, plays nice ragtimey feel. He's a psychologist, language reviver and conserver, and Dr. Corey Theatre holds a research fellowship at the University of Melbourne. And as I said, I got to play banjo and bass on the recordings. And three other staff members from CASM played with Corey on those recordings too. He's a bit special. Now, I was going to finish off with a little thing about the folk process. Dave Lamott did a wonderful performance that we recorded at the Folk Centre. Remember the Folk Centre? Long time ago. But we're going to run out of time. So I'm going to play the second half of that, which is this guy. I came across Terry St. Clair busking in Covent Garden, and this song was wafting. It's one of those songs that has so many different versions by so many different people, and every time it comes up fresh and new and beautiful. And this is Terry St. Clair doing a version of There Is a Ship.
1: The water is wide.
0: Oh, the water is wide.

0: Thanks, Dave. It's been great.
1: Thanks for coming in, Doug. It's been fabulous to catch up after all of these years on either side of the microphone.
0: And we ran out of time. Got heaps of material.
1: We may let the Saturday Blues guys in and we'll just keep going.
0: Keep going. Yeah. Thank you.
1: And thank you. And you've been listening to The Folk Show here on Radio Adelaide 101.5 FM. And coming up shortly, we rob with the folk with the Saturday Blues. And what are we going to finish off with, Doug?
0: Another former student and one that I play with quite regularly, Sonny Keeler, and the beautiful song, Graces.

Welcome to Saturday Blues here on Radio Adelaide 101.5 FM with me, Rob. Big thank you to the Folk Show with Dave. That was a fantastic selection of music, as usual. Oh, time's gone to 6:30. I'll be taking you all the way through to 8 o'clock when I'll be handing you over to Rhythm Stick with Michelle Smith. But I have got some guests. More of those later. I'm going to start with some Curtis Mayfield. Because it's my show. I can do what I like.

Yes, did you recognize that one? Yeah, you know, I'm not this monkey. Actually, I could help you out there, David.

0: Well, I'm guessing you already heard who the guests are. Yes. If you haven't worked it out, I have Amina Lachlan with me. That was, by the way, from their Live at the Barossa South Studios. That was the track West Side Downtown Blues. Before that, we heard The Impressions, Curtis Mayfield and The Impressions, Woman's Got Soul. Good evening, Lachlan. Good evening, Amon.
1: Good evening to you.
0: Oh, thank you so much for coming in again. It's absolute. I'm really just really excited to have a chat with you and find out what you've been up to. about 2 weeks ago, I talked to Lucia Louise, and she won the Memphis Blues Challenge in Queensland. Oh. So I feel like, oh my gosh. And of course, you guys took out the South Australian spot.
2: Yeah.
0: What more do you want me to say? Yeah, we did. Wow, what an amazing thing! How did it go? What was the night like?
1: Well, it was a long preparation. The day felt very, very long.
0: Yeah.
1: And throughout the day, I just felt like, oh, I just want to get this over and done with. And I was getting a little bit nervous before we went out on the stage.
0: Yeah.
1: But when we went out on the stage, it just felt so incredibly liberating. It just felt so nice being up on the stage and sharing our art to, I don't know how many people were there. It was
2: quite a few, a couple
1: hundred.
2: Yeah,
0: it's a big room, and yeah, you would have filled it out. Yeah. Wow, and so you're waiting to hear the judge. I mean, how did you feel after you came off? Did you feel like, well, we've done the best we can. We've done our bit.
2: Yeah, I think we certainly had a great feeling about our chances with it.
0: Yeah.
2: But I also want to mention we had some great competition that night as well. And honestly, I have felt that we, despite how well we performed at that point, based on how one of the other acts did, it'd personally just be up to the judges' preference and what kind of blues they like. Because two other guys that night, Tim Sheehan and Kerry Ford, they played more traditional blues. And man, they were good.
1: They were awesome. They were out of this world, man.
2: Whereas, like, we sort of put a more jazzy spin on the blues.
1: And also a bit of rock and roll.
2: Yeah, a bit of rock and roll too. So I think, like, to me, it was just what the judges sort of preferred with their music tastes more than anything else, just because of how everyone else did.
0: Yeah, I guess also, I mean, if I was judging it, I think, well, you're going to get plenty of traditional blues there. Mm. You know, maybe something that's just a little bit left of centre is going to stand out a little bit.
1: Mm. You know? Yeah, we want to stand out. We want to present ourselves as unique.
0: Yeah.
2: Yeah.
1: And try to advance the blues into the modern era.
0: Yeah, yeah. Yeah, I think it's. I'm often talking about this myself, about how, you know, we don't have to say blues challenges, you know, so we have to tell, you know, we still get the blues, but about different things. So it's important that their stories reflect what's going on for us and our blues.
1: Certainly.
2: Yeah.
0: Yeah. Now, before I go any further, what have you been up to since I last saw? So you've done the Memphis Blues Challenge. Have you been writing any material?
2: So we've been writing some new material to get that ready for Memphis.
0: Yeah.
2: Because we'd like to have a few new songs when we go over there. We've also been getting ready to prepare for a fundraiser show for Memphis, and that is on the 18th of October at the Semaphore Workers Club. We've got an absolutely amazing lineup that night.
0: Yeah.
2: We've got Chris Finnan playing with us, and he's also doing a trio set. Sava playing with us and also doing a solo set. We've got two of the Honey Badgers, Nigel Bourne and Peter Nixon, playing drums with us for a band set. We've got Paul Thompson. We've also got Persia Brokenshaw, Mark Winston as well, getting up with a band set for us. So it's going to be an absolute
0: great night. That sounds like a great, great, great night. And so you said that was the 18th. October. So
2: at the Semaphore Workers Club.
0: Yeah, I mentioned that a few weeks ago as well. So, yeah, it's really important to support these guys, help get them out there. It's expensive business. How long are you out? Going to be just like the weekend, 4 or 5 days? Or you could do anything else while you're out there?
2: I think it's we're over there for about 8 to 9 days in Memphis. I'm in staying for a bit longer, but for us, I think the biggest things are sort of going out, networking, creating new opportunities for ourselves as a duo, or just as performers in general. I'm sure we'll be doing a lot of rehearsing over there.
1: Yeah, practice. That's what we heard mainly from friends of ours that have gone over there is they've just dedicated God knows how many hours of their fun time in America to being in their hotel room practicing and leaving all the parties and the clubs to later on in the night.
0: Yeah. Well, I always think that's important anyway. There's a certain amount of you know, that side of thing. It's like, well, that can wait, you know. I mean, are you looking forward to doing, I mean, I know me, I'd be like, oh my gosh, I've got to go and see, you know, I've got to go and, you know, Memphis, oh my God.
2: We're certainly going to be doing a lot of that as well.
0: Yeah.
2: I can't wait to see the showcase night that they're going to have when we, on the first night of the challenge. Yeah. We're just going to be able to see, I guess, the high caliber of acts that they have over there and what they can sort of bring to the table and what we can sort of take a few notes on what they do and use that to improve our show.
0: Yeah, of course.
1: And I'm also excited for making new connections with some of the locals.
0: Yeah,
1: of
0: course.
1: Some of the blues enthusiasts over in the US.
0: Yeah.
1: And try to network with them to sort of broaden our appeal.
0: Yeah, of course. So you've been writing some new material. So how far down that process are you? And what is the writing process again for you?
1: Well, it's usually just we come up with an idea.
0: Yeah.
1: And then we just work together to try and refine that idea.
0: Yeah. Is that a musical idea or a lyrical idea? What usually?
1: It can be either or, or a mix of both or both at the same time.
2: Yeah, and I think usually what happens is Amin will come to me with an initial idea and I'll sort of give him time to build it and develop it and I'll look at it as in the sort of grand picture and say, okay, well, that's fantastic. Let's work on this section, and change some lyrics, change some chords, maybe make the progression more interesting or something like that until it sort of reaches its final form, sort of, and it has a progression throughout.
0: Yeah.
2: Because I think one of the worst things you can do in the blues is have a song that just stays stagnant the entire time.
0: Yeah.
2: It's got to have peaks and valleys, and I think in every song. So,
0: yeah.
2: You know, that's a big part of our process and how we sort of write our songs.
0: Yeah. Yeah. Fantastic. Peaks and valleys. Hey, I'm going to put some music on right now. I'm going to put on some Luther Allison. This is Reckless. This will be the kind of more, like the hard sort of blues that you'll probably hear over there. Nice. So, okay. Oh, what track have I picked? Oh, well, it didn't even come up the one I picked. So hold on. Oh, there it is. Yes, I picked Drowning at the Bottom. Hope you enjoy it.

0: That was Luther Allison from his Reckless album, Drowning at the Bottom. I love that little pulsing guitar at the end. Oh my gosh. We were having a chat in the break, and the boys, Armin and Lachlan, who are my guests here tonight, were reminding me that they played the Tuca Festival, and I remember seeing the pictures. I was like, yes, you go, boys. Oh my gosh, that was so much, that must have been an amazing experience.
1: Yeah, it was. Echuca's always one of those towns that just comes alive whenever the blues festival's on.
0: Yeah, yeah. But it's in winter, isn't it?
1: Yeah, it's in the middle of winter.
0: By the river!
1: Yeah, last year, Echuca was basically an apocalypse when it comes to the when it came to the weather, but this year it wasn't as bad.
0: Yeah,
2: it was great this year actually.
1: It was actually great. There was actually sun out. Believe it or not.
0: No, certainly not. In Victoria.
1: Sun in Victoria. First night we arrived in the Echuca. We did a good show at the Shamrock Hotel.
0: Yeah,
1: that was a good introduction to the wonders of the festival.
0: You were telling me that they opened the freezer just to heat up the place.
2: Yeah,
1: we were basically playing in a fridge that night. And then was it in the morning or early afternoon?
2: Early afternoon. Say, at Star Hotel the next day.
1: That was great.
0: Yeah.
2: And then a similar time, we played Gypsy Bar on the third day. And the final day, we played at Antonio's Pizza.
0: Yeah.
2: And, man, being able to do 4 days of shows in a row, that was amazing.
0: Yeah,
2: and
0: it really hones you, doesn't it?
2: Yeah, well, like it really. I think the biggest focus that we had in this year's Echuca is we wanted to play 4 very different shows from each other. So every time that someone may see us, you know, a second or third time throughout the festival, they're getting a different show. So the first night at the Shamrock, we played this really pumped up electric show. We put up, you know, we played all of our sort of fastest and most intense songs that night. Had a few slow burner ones, of course, but, you know, we really amped it up that first night. And then second day, we played at the Star Hotel doing acoustic stuff. And that was sort of more of a folk-leaning show. Then at Gypsy Bar, we played.

0: played some more, slightly more jazz-oriented stuff. So we pulled out our jazz blueses and we did that electric. And then finally, in the last day at Antonio's Pizza, we sort of did this sort of, I guess, like a quiet electric show, which is unusual for us.
1: Yeah.
0: Because we usually, when we do electric shows, we sort of bring all the energy possible. But since we're playing in this small pizza bar, we're like, you know, let's chill it out and have a nice, relaxing show. And I think it was such a good experience to be able to do that. And I think it improved us as a duo so much.
1: Yeah. What did you get out of it, Evan?
2: And I felt quite glad that we got a good reception from the locals and people affiliated with the Victorian and New South Wales blues scenes. And so we basically saw Echuca as a sort of a launch pad for us eventually invading Victoria and then New South Wales. It's like we've got our sights on Victoria and New South Wales and trying to conquer that part of the country. But it was a really good festival. I'm really happy that it happened.
1: Yeah. Oh, excellent. Hey, and I was going to comment when me and Sweet Baby James Mester, were performing. Initially, we wore suits the whole time, and were you mentioning you're playing? I really loved that we wore suits when the weather was cold. If we were outdoors,
0: because
1: we could stay warm. But then when you're in a boy, sometimes it's pretty cool because you start, you know, kind of look like, oh, I'm a working man now. I'm taking the rolling my sleeves. I'm getting in, and of course, I mentioned last time you were on that you were suited and booted, and yeah, these guys have no compromise. They are in their suits, in their performance attire. So that is like massive respect for that as well. You may have heard of Eugène de Poitrine.
0: Mm.
1: And it must be so hard for them.
0: I can't imagine. That's a whole other level from what we do.
1: I was reading an interview they did, and they were like, nah, they just, you know, even on like this Zoom thing, it's like, nah, we're just like normal guys. We're not going to get, you know, all polka dotted up. So yeah, I really respect you guys for that. It's amazing. Hey, you were telling me that you've been nominated for the in the South Australian Music Awards.
2: We have
1: In the blues category.
0: Yeah, yeah,
1: obviously.
0: So we've been obviously nominated for that, and that's a fantastic opportunity for us. Sort of almost receive some industry recognition. And get that support behind us that will take us to more of a national level.
1: Yeah, and the show's at the Entertainment Centre, isn't it?
0: Yes, that's at the Entertainment Centre.
2: I wasn't even aware that there was a blues/roots category of that.
1: Yeah, there is. Award. Yeah. Me and Tommy went, my son went about three, four years ago.
0: Mm.
1: And that was at the Uni Bar. So it's been interesting to see how it's, you know, kind of gotten a bit bigger year by year, and really glad to see it's at the Entertainment Centre. And, you know, hey, I think it's really important.
2: I looked at some pictures of previous showcases for that award at the Entertainment Centre or at some other big theatre, and I was like, well, that is a very big crowd.
1: Mm. Yeah.
2: And, yeah, this could be big.
1: Well, I guess, you know, being the blues, you know, we're on the fringes of it, you know, the sort of like, you know, and it's really aimed at, you know, the pop and whatever, you know, dance music. That's where they're really looking to hang their hats. But that's still industry, let's say industry recognition. And I think it's really important that they recognise.
2: And I believe blues does have the potential to have more industry recognition, even amongst the even amongst the mainstream music and even indie crowds.
1: Yeah.
2: I think if we can just present ourselves as ourselves and do what we do authentically without compromising our identities, I believe that we can be, pardon my language, bloody successful.
1: Definitely.
2: in the mainstream music market that we have here in this country.
1: Yeah, I agree totally. I think I always think it's, you know, people just maybe aren't exposed to it, and I know my anecdotally from what my son tells me, you know, the kids, you know, maybe haven't heard Jimi Hendrix or people that we just take for granted. And then he'll listen to all their stuff, and then he'll go, "Hey, what do you think of this?" And they're like, "That's amazing! What music is this?" Is, you know, John Lee Hooker or someone. They go, "Wow, that's just incredible!"
2: I mean, it's similar to when people our age go to Memphis Slims,
1: yeah,
2: and they go see Dusty Lee's Blues Jam,
1: yeah,
2: and they're probably not well versed with the blues, and then they hear the blues for the first time, and it's like, "Wow, what have I been missing out on?"
1: Oh, exactly. Well, if you'd like to vote for any of the categories in the South Australian Music Awards, get ready. You might get blisters on your fingers. But if you go to South Australia Music Awards.com.au, and from there you can find the categories. And you can vote.
0: Yeah, so we're under the blues category listed as Amin and Lachlan. You'll see us with our big hats and suits.
2: Hard to miss.
0: And my other band, Rikali, we're like a free jazz collective. We're also under the experimental category if you want to nominate us too.
1: There you go. Vote. Two for the price of one.
0: Yeah.
1: Talking about big hats, I'm going to play some more music if that's all right with you, boys.
0: Yeah.
1: This is one of my favourite artists of all time, actually. One of my favourite albums.
2: CW.
1: Thank you.
2: I was binge listening to him when I was a couple of years ago. Yeah. I used to listen to his stuff non-stop.
1: I have a story, which I got a phone call late Sunday night from my son. And he's in Melbourne. And he's helping a friend of his host a comedy club in a pub upstairs, and it's just finished. And it's just finishing up, and C.W. Stokeking's a bit of a unicorn. So C.W. Stokeking walks up with his entourage, all like C.W. Stokeking'd, cowboy, suit, whatever, and. In his voice, goes, "Can I get up and do some?" I'm not going to do the voice. "Can I get up and do some comedy?" And the guy doesn't know who he is and goes, "Oh, sorry, mate. It's all finished up." And they turn around and see Tommy, my son, and he's like, mouth open. Can't believe he's seeing C.W. Stokeking. And he goes, "That's C.W. Stokeking." They go, go. And Tommy apparently dashes downstairs, tries to find him to get him back upstairs to hear his comedy routine. Let him do it. And he's vanished. It's like, did you even see C.W. Stokeking? Was he there? Was he? Did you? Oh, dear. So it was, moments. Anyway. Gives me an excuse to play some C.W. Stokeking.
2: Yeah, definitely.
1: And as if I needed any. So, King Hoka, one of the greatest albums of all time. I'm going to play a track from that. Basically, I guess this would be his comedy routine.
3: What's that old boy you got up there in that cane? This here is old Donald Bird. And Donald Bird? No, ain't you never heard of a Donald Bird before? No, I never see one before. Let's make this last one in existence. The last one in where? The last one in the world, see? So what you doing with it there? I'm just trying to make some money. Now, because you see this other one here, it's old singing daughter bird. Well, that's a singing daughter bird, hey? That's right. So what you doing down there, old daughter bird? Well, I'm just sitting down this cage, gonna sing a tune. Well, let's hear it then.

0: That was C.W. Stone King from the King Hokum album. That was Dodo Blues. And while that was playing, I've got Armin and Lachlan here in the studio, by the way. And they were telling me they actually used to play that one. Oh, really?
1: Yeah, we used to do that at a lot of our old gigs.
2: Thing. It was a fun thing that we did at the end of nearly every one of our shows a couple of years ago.
0: Yeah.
2: Got the kazoo out and just trying to get a vintage sort of sound to it.
1: Yeah, I mean, it was almost like a bit of a party trick for us because, you know, we do this 3-hour show.
0: Yeah.
1: And then at the end of it, start playing Dodo Blues. You know, we have trying to get all the drama that Stone King has when he sings that one. And then right at the very last second before like a solo break, Min just grabs out this harmonica and then the audience will start looking and being like, oh, what's he going to do? They didn't know what was going to come. Oh, yeah, kazoo.
0: Yeah,
1: grabbed out a kazoo and the audience wasn't going to know what's coming next.
0: Oh, there's something about a kazoo. Actually, when a musician actually uses a kazoo, it always seems to work really well. And it's, you know,
2: especially with jazz, it's like when people add a nice growl to the kazoo to make it sound like a little trumpet.
0: Yeah.
2: You know, people often consider a kazoo to be more of a novelty thing than anything, but when someone actually puts their heart and soul into a kazoo, it can sound absolutely wonderful.
0: It's funny, teaching drums, and I get kids all the time going, oh, I haven't got a drum kit, I can't practice. And I'll just go, okay. And I'll like just tap a basic rock beat on my legs. And you can see them start like grooving and tap, you know. And I'm going, did I need a drum kit to get you moving and grooving? And they're going, oh, no, I didn't really, did you? So that's kind of, You don't need fancy instruments. Sometimes.
2: No, you don't need fancy instruments. You just need to have, you know, intention and soul behind it.
0: Yeah, definitely. Definitely. There's a very famous Miles quote, which escapes me, with something to that extent. You know, it's the intention behind the notes is more important than, like, the technique.
1: Is it the jazz is about the notes you don't play one?
0: Oh, there's that too. That one's always a hard one to get understand, isn't it, until you understand it.
1: Yeah.
0: Like, well, what do you mean? You know, it's like, you just play the notes you hear. And it's like, okay. One day I'll get that one. Oh, dang it. You're also playing on I love the name of this show as well. Grooves in the Harp.
2: Yeah, that's a show coming up, Grooves in the Harp, that's by Arbor.
0: Yeah.
2: And it's coming up, it's on the 27th of September.
1: Oh, yeah.
2: So it's coming up pretty soon in a few weeks.
0: Yeah.
1: Next Sunday.
2: Next Sunday, actually, at the Wheatsheaf Hotel.
0: Yeah.
2: That's going to feature me, along with my friends Will Calendaris, Harp and Will Kay.
0: Yeah.
2: And Tim Sheehan.
0: Yeah.
2: On the harmonica. It's going to be a harmonica showcase of sorts.
0: Yeah.
2: And we've got Paul Thompson on the drums. And we've got Lachlan on the bass.
0: Yeah.
2: And Jordan Schumacher.
0: Yeah.
2: On the lead guitar.
0: Wow. So
2: it's going to be an all-star lineup. It's going to be a great show. We've got a bunch of, and a diverse array of songs, more specifically, coming up for that show. We've got songs that come straight from the 50s in Chicago, and we've got other songs that are more jazzier sounding, more rockier sounding. It's going to be all round, a very diverse show that we're planning.
0: And the only way you can find out what those songs are is by being there in person
2: on
0: the 27th of September. You guys have been so incredibly busy, particularly, I mean, I've sort of noticed how much busier you've been since the Memphis Blues Challenge gig. Have you found that, has that sort of helped?
1: Just plonk
0: that on.
2: Indeed.
1: It's definitely helped us to develop our musicianship and to develop our show, what we're going to be doing over in Memphis.
0: Yeah.
1: And I think that's the most important thing for us to be working on right now, our performance and, you know, engaging and getting a crowd really into what we're doing with our music.
0: Okay, so as an example would be No Favourites, which I'm now going to play, which is from their live at the Barossa South Studios recording, which I'm sure you'll be able to purchase at either one of these gigs we've mentioned.
3: I know.

0: That was No Favourites from Amina Loughlin's live at Barossa South Studios. And I have Amin and Loughlin. I've just went Amin and Loughlin. I was pointing at Loughlin as I said Amin. And then I was pointing at Amin when I said Loughlin. That's such a Rob thing to do. Teaching drums, the amount of kids you get do the little L thing with their hands like that. So play with your right hand. You see the little... okay. Oh, gosh, you missed off air. You missed the guys. I had an insight into how they hone their show. They're just casually just going, well, if we drop the third chorus there and maybe put in a slamming guitar solo, maybe. Oh, dear. We were talking about equipment, and so we're talking about the Stokic using the Jazzmaster.
1: Yeah.
0: And that's what you use.
1: Yeah, so I typically with this band, I play either a Rickenbacker 360.
0: Yeah.
1: Which is also something you very much don't see in the blues, but it always is a bit of a head turner when people see it out at a gig.
0: Yeah.
1: But the other main guitar I play is a Fender Jazzmaster, which has somewhat been more adopted than a Rickenbacker in blues, but... CW Stone King quite often will play a Jazzmaster.
0: Yeah.
1: And even locally, Chris Finnan, he's been a very avid user of them, I think, since about the 80s.
0: Yeah.
1: Because they've just got such a great sound to them, and they're so diverse in what they do.
0: Yeah. Yeah, well, with Chris, I mean, which one of his 100 or so guitars
1: is a Jazzmaster? It's crazy.
0: What about you? You were talking about third position harmonica in the break there.
2: I'm currently, as a musician, you constantly learn new things and you constantly get new ideas.
0: Yeah.
2: And when it comes to the harmonica, you might not think there's a lot of things that you can do. Like there's a set number of holes and a set number of notes.
0: Yeah, there's the corn on the cob where you just... hold the harmonica in your mouth and go...
1: Yeah.
0: Yeah. There's the Eeyore, isn't there? Where you go... Yeah. That's it, isn't it?
2: Yeah, but there's actually different positions that you can play on the harmonica, and the position that's most commonly played in the blues is the second position, which is mainly dominated by drawing notes, which is breathing in.
0: Yeah.
2: But there's also something interesting called the third position...
0: And how is that different?
2: It kind of gives the harmonica a jazzier sound.
0: Yeah.
2: Like a minor jazz sound.
0: Would you give...
2: Almost like French jazz.
0: What would you give... Is there an example of a song that you might be able to, give? So that our listeners might go, so it's that kind of thing.
2: And plus, I reckon that we can... Sometime down the line, we can replay Rainstorm Blues, one of our old songs from the 2025 Memphis Blues Challenge.
0: Yeah.
2: And I can add some third position harmonica to add further jazziness to it.
0: Is there any... I mean, so I'm thinking, is it something like... Because I'm a huge... I think harmonica-wise, Stevie Wonder's actually my favourite harmonica player. Is that something he would play, like in some of his solos?
1: Might do. The biggest example I can think of, I think, of someone playing in third position harmonica...
0: Yeah.
1: Correct me if I'm wrong, Amin, but Charlie Musselwhite, his version of Christo Redemptor. I think that version, that song's in C minor.
0: Yeah.
1: So if you're playing a regular, like a C harp, you're going to be playing basically all the wrong notes if you're playing regularly like that. But if you're playing in third position on a different harp, you'll be able to access a different set of notes in the same key of C, which is sort of more appropriate for the song.
0: Yeah. Oh, great. And you play the... do you ever play double bass?
1: I study jazz at the Elder Conservatorium on double bass, so that's one of my main instruments currently.
0: Right. And is that what you do with your experimental jazz outfit?
1: Yeah, I played a little bit of double bass with that group.
0: Yeah.
1: Played a bit of drums with them too, but I'm also playing double bass at the Groovers in the Harp show that we were talking about before, in addition to some organ as well.
0: And kazoo?
1: Unfortunately, no kazoo from any of us, I think. It's tragic.
0: No, we're not encouraging anyone to bring kazoo. That would be a nightmare, wouldn't it? Actually, it's always a nightmare when sometimes when you perform, you may get, you know, when there's a harmonica player that plays a bit and stands by the side of the stage. Have you ever had that? Joins in with the show, like, I'm playing with the band, but I'm not.
2: I've seen that on quite a few occasions.
0: Yeah. So we don't want to encourage that with kazoos at all.
2: No.
0: So, ladies, you've got, you can vote for Amina Lachlan in the South Australian Music Awards. You can see them perform in the Grooves in the Harp, but you'd be doing them a huge favour by supporting them in the fundraiser, the ARBA fundraiser for the Memphis Blues Challenge. And that's on the 18th of October.
1: Yes.
0: At the Semaphore Workers Club. And I guess even if you can't make it, you could buy a ticket and you'd be supporting
1: them. ARBA has a fundraiser on their website. And they'll be drawing tickets for that quite soon, I think towards the end of the year.
0: That's the guitar, isn't it?
1: Yeah, so that's to win a Donmo Resonator guitar.
0: Yeah.
1: I think it's either a dual cone or a tri-cone.
0: Yeah.
1: And those instruments have such a fantastic build quality into them and a great sound.
0: Yeah.
1: So if you can't make it to the show, that's one of the best ways to support us, is to buy a ticket from the ARBA website.
0: Yeah. In no way wanting to discourage people. Please, please do that. But I've already entered. I've already bought my ticket, so I've won that guitar anyway. But
1: you know,
0: I'm going to win it.
1: You're going to win it.
0: I'm going to win it.
2: You're going to win it. Yeah.
0: Positive thought. No, please support the boys and make their experience over in Memphis absolutely amazing and pleasurable one. Whew, hey. Thank you, guys. Thank you so much for coming in. It's always a pleasure. And, yeah, the best of luck with everything you've got coming up. And, yeah, hope to catch you guys performing pretty soon.
1: Yeah.
0: Phew.
1: Thanks for having us.
0: Absolute pleasure.
2: It's been a good evening.
0: Thank you. Hey, guys, I don't want to put a crimp in your process, but I'm going to leave you with Johnny Taylor with some wise words.

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10: Oh, I love that song, Red Right Hand. Who doesn't? Hey, we just heard Sue Foley. It's a brand new track from her upcoming Alone Together album. That's her version of AC/DC's Ride On. Love that song so much. Great choice, Sue. Before that, we heard Jeff Beck Group, their version of All Shook Up from the Beckola album. Rod Stewart, Ron Wood on bass, Nicky Hopkins on piano, Tony Newman on drums, and Jeff Beck, of course, on guitar. What a great, great version. And, of course, Johnny Taylor with his classic, Who's Making Love? Hey, big thank you to Lachlan and Ammon for coming in tonight. Absolute pleasure to have you boys in. Yeah, if you want to keep up to date with what they're up to, you can go to, if you use Facebook, and you can follow their Ammon and Lachlan page, and that'll tell you about all the upcoming gigs and of course the shows that they've got coming up. If you're a member of ARBA, arba.com.au, and you can find out all you need to know. If you'd like to hear any of their interview, you could, of course, go to radioadelaide.org.au and you can hear all of the live digital stuff that is on the whole of the Radio Adelaide, well, across the whole Radio Adelaide station, including past episodes of Rhythm Stick, which will be up in about 25 minutes or so, a bit less, with Michelle Smith, who is raring to go. Okay, so what am I going to do in those 25 minutes? Who knows? I'm going to play some Fiona Boys, and then we're going to play some Backsliders. I'm going to play something from the Voodoo in the Shadows album. I'm going to play Don't Leave Your Feet at Home. And then I'm going to play from Backsliders, Starvation Box, Star Shotgun Blues. But first up, yeah, Fiona Boys.

Oh, it's interesting. Had the conversations I was having with Amina Lockler, we're talking about technique and intention, and I think Tom Waits is one of the ideal artists as an example of sort of intention and heart.

and down, and you know, all squalid and with his bag and probably a paper bag full of hooch, and just, yeah, amazing, amazing performer, amazing album. That was Frank's Wild Years from Tom Waits. We heard the track, the Train song. Before that, the Backsliders from Starvation Box. The track we heard was Shotgun Blues, and Voodoo in the Shadows, Fiona Boys. We heard the track Don't Leave Your Feet at Home. All right, not long to go now. Got a couple more tracks we've got to play. I am going to play one from Mountain. Strap yourselves in, boys and girls.

Oh, the legendary mountain. I just picked up a Best of Mountain recently and, yeah, loving it. I remember seeing them. Can't remember. I think I went to a concert and I think it was Deep Purple I saw back when they reformed with the Perfect Strangers tour. And I think I saw them at Milton Keynes. And I think Mountain, I think that was the gig. And then Mountain, I think Blackfoot and Mountain were on the bill. Oh my gosh. Anyway, that was Theme for an Imaginary Western, which I'm sure they would have played. Hey, I hope you've enjoyed the company of myself, but mostly Amin and Lachlan tonight. Not long to go now, and I'm going to hand you over to Michelle Smith. Thank you so much for tuning in. I'm going to take you out with Emmylou Harris from her Wrecking Ball album. I'm going to play the track May This Be Love, the Jimi Hendrix track. Thanks. Catch you next time.

Well, good evening and welcome to Rhythm Stick with me, Michelle Smith, plying your eardrums with a swag of tunes for the next hour here on Radio Adelaide. Really hope you can join me all the way till 9 o'clock. But before we get going, may I send out my most sincere respects and warm welcome to all Kaurna elders. Since Radio Adelaide does broadcast from Kaurna country, resplendent again today in spring sunshine, absolutely divine. Thank you, Rob and guests, for the wonderful Saturday blues. And don't forget, you can tune in next week at 6:30 because there's plenty more where that came from, I'm sure. Anyway, tonight on Rhythm Stick, we've got some beautiful new music from Barker Beyond, which is an English and Cameroonian project that's been around for over 30 years. New music from them. Also new releases from an Egyptian French ensemble and a stunning album from a Polish female group called Polski, reflecting on motherhood through a couple of really interesting lenses, including that of refugee Ukrainian mothers in Poland. So that's coming up pretty soon, actually. But first up, tonight, up at Eucharia in Mount Barker Summit, a performance by the great Australian artist Kate Miller-Heidke. She performed there last night and tonight, and she'll be performing late tomorrow afternoon as well to sold-out crowds. I'm sure you already know a lot about Kate, but just in case you don't, she was born in 1981 in Gladstone Central in Queensland, singer-songwriter. Although she's classically trained, she's generally followed a career in alternative pop music or adult pop music, I read one description. So I thought to celebrate the fact that probably as we speak she's about to take to the stage or very close to, let's hear three from her. She released a new album, in fact that's what she'll be focusing on tonight, and it's been described as her new gothic folk masterpiece. It's called The Kiss and The Abyss. So we're going to hear three tracks going back in time with Kate Miller-Heidke, but starting with a track from this new album. It's called The Muscle.

Hey, this is Michael Franti, and you are listening to Rhythm Stick, because, you know, a little bit of rhythm makes the world go around, here on 101.5 Radio Adelaide. Peace.

Kate Miller Heidke, Politics in Space, from her 2008 album Curiouser. We also heard the song that she performed at Eurovision in 2019 in Tel Aviv, Zero Gravity. Amazing song, amazing performance if you got to see that. You can see it on YouTube anyway, and she's up on one of those bendy pole things just swinging from side to side. Incredible. It was actually a reflection on her experience of postnatal depression, is the song Zero Gravity. And on top, from her brand new album, which is called The Kiss and the Abyss, a gothic folk masterpiece, it has been described as, we heard The Muscle. And Kate Miller Heidke is performing tonight and tomorrow, and she was last night as well at Eukarya, up at Mount Barker Summit. And despite her achievements in opera, musical theatre and screen production in recent years, she has said that she keeps getting drawn back to pop music. And this is a quote from her: "The minimalism, the economy, I find that incredibly rewarding and challenging. It's like a quest to find the perfect pop song. And when it can be done, for me as a listener, it's my favourite music." She's certainly got so many talents, does Kate Miller Heidke. And at Eukarya, she's been joined by her partner in music and life, Kia Nuttall, on guitar. She's on vocals and keys. And Zanny Kolak on violin, who is a really big friend of Rhythm Stick. We've communicated with Zanny many a time on this show. Anywho, this show is Rhythm Stick, and thank you for joining in. It's interesting there, just commenting about the Zero Gravity song and its link to Kate Miller Heidke's experience of postnatal depression. We're going to road test an album now from an all-female Polish group called Polki. They have a new album. It's coming out on the 29th of this month, called Mother Tongue. It's an independent self-release, and it explores motherhood through quite a unique lens. Firstly, from how Ukrainian refugees, often young mothers, are treated in Poland and often in the face of right-wing anti-immigrant rhetoric. And secondly, it draws on the experiences of the group founder, Evelina Ferenc, her journey as a mother after surviving a stroke and postnatal depression. So a little bit of a theme in this first part of the show, a mini theme anyway. So it's such an incredible album. If you're a fan of groups like Daka Braka from the Ukraine, even though this group is Polish, this group also uses that white voice technique in that part of Europe. So let's start with the first track from Polki and this album, Mother Tongue. It's called Ache.

0: Beautiful. Three from the Polish group Polki, In the Morning there, sung in English. We also heard Rutka and on top, Ache, and all taken from an album that's going to be released in 10 days' time called Mother Tongue. Very special. You're tuned into Rhythm Stick. It's 28 minutes past 8. And after a couple of messages, we've got more new music, starting with something from an Egyptian-French collaboration. So please stay tuned.
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0: Well, you're tuned into Rhythm Stick on Radio Adelaide. I'm Michelle Smith. And we're turning our attention now to a group called Zenzura, who consist of Egyptian female vocalist Hend El-Rawi and French four-piece Mazalda. It's a meeting of Egyptian and North African folk and dance music with contemporary electronics, psychedelic textures, and poetic narratives. So they have a new album. In fact, it's their debut album. It's not coming out until November, but we're going to hear a single they've released from Zenzura. The album is self-titled, and the song is called El Wad El Gamal.

Rhythm Stick, this one straight to your Adelaide people head. And if you don't like it, get to know it. Rhythm Stick with Michelle on the radio. 101.5 FM. Do it, Ja!

Three tracks in that bracket that were born out of collaborations between artists from different countries and cultures. First up was the Egyptian-French group Zenzura with El Wad El Kamal, which was a single from their debut album, due out in November. Next up, Bamako Express, which is a group consisting of two Belgian folk musicians working with two from Bamako, Mali. Groove de Croco is what we heard, and they also have a debut that's coming out, and that's late October. And we landed just there with the group Baka Bion, who are British musicians, two musicians, Martin Craddock and Sue Hart, who were inspired to travel and explore Africa back in 1992. And that's when Baka Beyond the band was born, because for over 30 years, this group has shared traditional Baka music from the same community in Cameroon with global music seekers in the West, offering a window into an ancient tradition, that beautiful Baka forest people singing we heard in that one. So yesterday, Baka Beyond released their first album in 12 years, Sing the World Awake, the name of the album. And we actually heard the title song just there. So we're going to hear another from Baka Beyond. This one has a little bit of a reggae kind of feel to it, so that's going to lead a bit of a reggae charge. So this one from Baka Beyond is We Miss You! Exclamation mark.

nice bit of reggae to start to end out Rhythm Stick tonight. So I just would like to let you know that that was Stephen Marley, son of Bob, and Hills of St. Anne, a single he released earlier this year. A tiny bit of the instrumental called History by Australian outfit The Strides, and on top from Barker Beyond, the new album Sing the World Awake, which was released yesterday, we heard We Miss You. And all of that brings us to nearly 4 minutes to nine. And I just want to see if I can get something happening. I think I've got a little thing going wrong here. All right, just to sort of check that we are okay. Yes, we are okay. Excellent. Thank you for your company on Rhythm Stick. We've got Tiki Lounge coming up at 9 and Up Down Under at 10 o'clock. So I hope you can stay tuned to Radio Adelaide for the rest of your evening. But we're going to finish off where we started tonight, and that is with the Australian artist Kate Miller-Heidke, who is performing tonight at Eucharia up at Mount Barker Summit. Be performing again late tomorrow afternoon. Sold out shows. But let's hear another from her new album, The Kiss and the Abyss. This is a holiday. Take us to Tiki Lounge. Take care. Ciao.

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1: Hello and welcome to the Weekly News and Review. I'm Adam Evans. Before we continue, I'd like to acknowledge the traditional owners of the land you're listening to this program from, and I'd like to acknowledge the elders past and present. There's been a significant move in Sydney this week, with the New South Wales Aboriginal Land Council withdrawing from the Closing the Gap discussions in the state. The Land Council says the Minns government has failed to deliver a genuine partnership, shared decision-making and accountability. It says more than 43,000 Aboriginal land claims remain unsolved in the state. The New South Wales Coalition of Aboriginal Peak Organisations has acknowledged the decision, saying the government has to match the Closing the Gap commitment with actions. The organisation's co-chair, Sharif Dean, says Closing the Gap must be more than lip service about targets. He discussed the Land Council's decision to stop participating with NIRS News' Mark Hides.
2: That it's not really a surprise. New South Wales Aboriginal Land Council flagged earlier this year that they have had some ongoing concerns and frustrations, if you would, about their interactions with New South Wales government on a number of fronts. So it wasn't a surprise that they formalised their earlier temporary or postponement of participating in Closing the Gap governance arrangements in New South Wales. So not a surprise, but at the same time, mindful of the fact that it will give rise to questions from people across the sector.
3: What's concerning you about that?
2: I don't know if I'd say that it's a concern. I guess the key point is that New South Wales Aboriginal Land Council is exercising its self-determination in making the decision. It doesn't impact or affect how Newswalk interacts with all of the other peaks or in New South Wales or New South Wales Capo, and it also doesn't impact on Capo's commitment to continuing to work in the Closing the Gap framework and continuing to work with government to pursue outcomes for our people. It's effectively New South Wales Aboriginal Land Council as an organisation taking a particular approach, and for Capo, us continuing to maintain our focus on our ongoing commitment to Closing the Gap and pursuing outcomes for our people, and supporting other organisations and ACOs at a local level to realise outcomes, and using Closing the Gap as the opportunity to bring about some of the change.
3: Does that move reflect broader frustrations from Indigenous organisations in New South Wales?
2: I think it is fair to say that some of the frustrations that Newswalk expresses are shared frustrations, particularly when you talk to organisations locally and regionally. They are more than happy to share the fact that, on the one hand, there is commitment from the government, so the verbal commitment and the expressing of commitment to Closing the Gap and working differently with Aboriginal people. And then on the other hand, ministers and the premier of that very same government are making decisions that actually are the complete opposite of the commitments that they've made.
3: So is the Minns government saying the right things but not following it up with actions?
2: The point that I've made previously, and the point that Capo makes, is that it's one thing for verbal commitments to Closing the Gap. What we want to see is action. Like, the truth or the answer is always in the actions rather than the words. So from a Capo point of view, what we've said openly with government is there is a need to actually back our commitments with action and tangible outcome. And what the current issue that we've got is with Newswalk taking the decision to step away from the Closing the Gap framework, the thing that we'd like to see from government is using it as an opportunity to have a reset of how we're currently operating and have a reset and transformation of the government's approach to Closing the Gap. Everything's not going to get better overnight. The thing for our communities is at a local level, communities don't want to see lip service about targets and not meeting targets. Communities actually want to see things changing in their day-to-day life. They want to actually be able to see the change and the outcomes from this work being realised or actually being able to be physically experienced in a local community.
3: Does their decision to walk away from the Closing the Gap framework affect the negotiations or discussions between the government and other organisations?
2: Look, in terms of the question about whether or not New South Wales Aboriginal Land Council stepping away from the Closing the Gap framework affecting other organisations, it doesn't have to. It's certainly not going to affect how CAPO continues to engage with government. And from a CAPO perspective, we're going to continue to seek to hold government accountable for not using the current situation as an excuse to walk away from Closing the Gap. We will continue to press them that it's actually an example and a reason why more action and better action from government is needed. And part of the reason for CAPO remaining committed to pursuing transformational change via the Closing the Gap agreement and engagement with government is we recognise that we have a cultural responsibility to our people to use whatever doors we can get into and whatever tables we sit at to make sure that government is thinking about the voices of our community members that they already have heard, that they already know what they're saying, but there's an opportunity for us to make sure that we're pressing government to actually change how they're working with our people and to take the opportunity that arises out of this unfortunate situation to actually work harder, not walk away.
1: That was Sharif Dean, the co-chair of the New South Wales Coalition of Aboriginal Peak Organisations, talking to NIRS News' Mark Hydes. Australians feeding birds in their yards are being urged to stop, with the H5 bird flu continuing to threaten endangered birds and mammals across the country. Around 30 to 50% of households are feeding birds regularly, which could cause a super-spreading event if a sick bird crosses the path of other birds. NIRS News' Harrison Pedersen spoke with Professor Daryl Jones from Griffith University about his report that's urging Australians to stop leaving food out for birds.
4: I've been working on the phenomenon called bird feeding that people do all the time, and we've discovered that there's about half the people in Australia, half the household at least, in Australia feed birds at least sometimes, and about 30% feed them every single day, which is a lot of birds and a lot of people. Now, I'm somebody who's gone from being very strongly anti-feeding to the opposite now. I'm really promoting it as a way we can easily and simply connect with nature. But at the moment, with this bird flu upon us, we really have to rethink this. It's going to be hard for people to do, but that's what I'm suggesting we have to do. At the moment, when we do, what we're doing is it's really artificial and really dangerous at the moment because of the risk. We put food in one place every day. And lots of different birds, often of numerous species, will come to that location. If any of the birds are sick, it doesn't have to be bird flu, any sort of sickness, that's exactly where it'll be spread. So what I'm suggesting is people stop feeding if they possibly can, and if they can't, we have to do something about that.
5: And so say someone is feeding birds and they notice a bird is unwell, what should they do to minimise a potential spreading event and make sure the bird's safe?
4: Yeah, there's plenty of other diseases the birds will get naturally anyway. But at this time, we're just hyper sensitive to the possibility that it might be the bird flu. So just contact your local vet. Any vets, all the vets, there's a big network of vets now who have been primed to take this information. And what will happen, don't try and do anything yourself, because we're really trying to minimise contact with people as well, because we don't know whether it can spread to people. It has overseas and with fatal fatal consequences. And we certainly don't want that to happen at the moment. So that means that things, simple things like hand feeding is right out now. We have to be very careful about that. So please, I know it's horrible because, well, the whole thing's horrible, isn't it? But, you know, to feed the birds by hand is one of the most pleasurable things you can do with the birds. And we're going to have to stop doing that at the moment because it's just too risky.
5: And it can also have an impact on local mammals as well, right?
4: Absolutely. Yes, so you might not realise this, but as soon as you go to bed tonight, there'll be possums probably. Almost certainly the possums will come down. But other things like rats and snakes and all sorts of other things will come down, and our pets often will to get the leftover seeds that might still be there. And that's the possibility of crossing the boundary between the birds and mammals.
5: And are there any bird species you're probably the most concerned about will be affected by bird feeding?
4: Yeah, I'll start at the other end of that. The birds that are most unlikely to be affected by this bird flu are the birds that don't like other birds and keep them away from each other. So magpies, for example, they live permanently in one location. They never get together in big groups. But seabirds, especially some of the birds like, for some reason, I don't know why, but black swans were really worried about it. They seem to be particularly susceptible to this. And they get around in groups as well. Anything that gets in groups, that's what I'm really worried about when we heard that the bird flu had got into the silver gull population, because silver gulls are a classic, you know, the normal seagull you see everywhere. They mix with pigeons and chickens in the backyards and all sorts of things. And that could be really bad for us.
5: And should these concerns also carry over to bird baths as well?
4: Yeah, bird baths is good. Is a very important thing to think about. Yes, we can clean out. The bird baths are going to be really important as we head into this summer. I think it's going to be a hot, dry summer. It's going to be really needed. Those bird baths are important. Keep putting your bird baths out, but you have to just make sure that you keep it clean. So I would recommend, if you can, please sweep it. Get rid of all the water every day. Replenish your bird baths daily. This is the most important thing you can do for that.
5: And Darryl, so a lot of talk's been kind of going around the government's reaction to bird flu and the preparation that's gone into, you know, the addressing the virus. So what's been your take on that, and what would you like to see governments do in the future?
4: Yeah, it's very hard, I know, because they respond to things too late. But, you know, there's always, governments have got so many different priorities to map out. I know it's been very slow, so they should have been thinking that this was coming. It's not a surprise. All the people that have been watching this happen are not surprised by how quickly it's happening. But now that it's upon us, it's almost too late. So yes, what we need to do is prioritise which species are going to be the ones that most susceptible. So you don't have to worry about all your little birds coming to your house so much in terms of putting out the vaccines. It's the ones that, like birds that are already close to extinction, they're the ones you're really worried about.
1: That's Professor Darryl Jones from Griffith University. AFL coaches will have to change their approach to training due to a new restriction that will reduce the risk of players suffering head knocks and concussions. A weekly time limit is being introduced to reduce contact sessions in AFL preseason training next year. Contact work will be limited to 120 minutes per week prior to Christmas and 160 minutes after the festive season. It comes amid growing awareness about the impact of concussion and a landmark class action against the AFL. The legal action, led by former Geelong star Max Rook, alleges members of the group suffered brain injuries from concussions they got at training or during games. Professor Alan Pearce is a concussion expert from Swinburne University. He told NIRS News' Mark Hydes the AFL's taken a step in the right direction.
6: Well, it's a start. It's probably not the level of contact limits that I was hoping for, given that rugby league and union have stricter limits. But look, it's a start, and hopefully we can work on improving the contact training limits.
7: There's a lot of research and recommendations along the lines of what you're calling for, isn't there?
6: Well, that's right. Yes, we've got a good two decades of research now around concussions and repetitive concussions. But, you know, in the last 5 years now, we're starting to see the concerns around what we call subconcussive impacts. So these are not the full concussion injuries, but the repetition of bumps and tackles that affect the brain tissue. And that's what's leading to what we're now understanding around this brain disease.
7: From what I've read, the concussion concerns that train a lot around match simulation sessions. Do you see coaches being willing to change that?
6: Well, yeah, look, that'll be one of the challenges that, you know, coaches do have to, you know, challenge themselves, actually, you know, to try and not just rely on what traditionally has been done, but to try and get a little bit smarter with the coaching. But, you know, it's more than just a match simulation. It's the small side work as well. It's the training drills that involve full contact that need to be addressed as well.
7: Do you think coaches have a full understanding of that?
6: Look, I think they need to get some professional development and education, and then they should be doing that the whole time. And I think that this is something that the AFL would need to be addressing, you know, quite significantly for, you know, all coaches too, not just AFL coaches.
7: Clubs will have to audit contact training and provide vision to the AFL when they ask for it. It seems like it's going to be heavily policed.
6: I hope so. I think this is always the issue, is that there is a policy, but, you know, whether it's actually enforced is another thing. So, you know, I'm hoping that, you know, all training sessions are generally videoed now. So the club shouldn't be having a real concern around this in terms of auditing.
7: You said this is a step in the right direction. What more would you like to see?
6: Well, I certainly would like to see a reduction in those limits. So rather than, you know, 120 to 160, I think it needs to be something closer to what World Rugby are doing at sort of 15 to 30 minutes per week. And, you know, we haven't necessarily seen any decrease in the quality of rugby union games internationally. So it's something that can be done.
7: Going to ask about the critics. Some people will say that the contact and training is needed so the players are match ready. What do you say to that?
6: I hear this all the time. So everyone says that, you know, they need to be physically ready for the contacts. But the risk benefit is that while they're trying to get the contact, it's actually causing damage to the brain. So we've got to be able to get people to think beyond just what is current and think about how to actually play the game with reducing the amount of contact through evasion and dodging players and skills. And improve those areas as much as just trying to deal with the full collisions.
7: We've talked about coaches, but it's also a pretty big adjustment for the players, isn't it? How do you think they'll adapt?
6: I think the next generation of players will certainly be in a better position to understand the reason for this, and they'll be already adjusted to that. I think some of the older players will find it difficult, but, you know, this is how we get generational change to protect the brain health of all our players.
7: There's lawsuits overseas and there's one underway in Australia as well, so it's a big issue, isn't it?
6: Yeah, this is certainly a worldwide concern across, you know, dozens of sport, not just the football codes. You know, we are seeing this brain disease called CTE across a number of different sports. And you know, we can't allow our players who enjoy their sport have to endure, you know, brain disease that is simply, you know, preventable.
7: What would you like to see flow on from this for suburban games and club matches like that?
6: Look, I'm hoping that, you know, the leadership from the AFL will filter through to club level sport and also in junior sport as well. You know, we need to be able to sort of say, look, you can still enjoy your sport without the unnecessary contact. So really just trying to minimise that contact as much as possible, and you're still able to enjoy the game that you love. And this can be done at all levels of the game, particularly when CTE can affect anyone. It's not just a professional athlete disease.
7: I noticed a comment in something I read the other day talking about the level of contact a train doesn't equate to where you finish on the ladder. Do you think that's something that has to be broken down as well?
6: Yeah, look, I think so. And certainly, you know, when teams are not doing as well, I know that, you know, they will be sort of prescribed training sessions where they have to bring the mouth guard because it's going to be fairly heavy in the contact. And again, that's part of this sort of changing the mindset around protecting the brain of athletes, you know, long term, and not just trying to go for the short term, you know, improvement.
1: That's Professor Alan Pearce from Swinburne University talking to NIRS News' Mark Hides. There's been a lot of media coverage warning people to prepare for a strong El Nino that's building. The Bureau of Meteorology says it's already here. So, what's an El Nino? I spoke to Caitlin Minney from the Weather Bureau this week to find out.
8: El Nino refers to a shift in temperature patterns in the Pacific Ocean. During an El Nino, temperatures are warmer than average across much of the central and eastern Pacific, and this affects the way that the trade winds over the Pacific blow. And in turn, that means that rainfall and temperature patterns shift not only just across Australia, but globally.
1: I see reporting about the one that's building now, and they're referring to it as a super El Nino. What is that?
8: So super El Nino is not a term that we use at the Bureau of Meteorology, but we are seeing a strong to very strong El Nino forming and continuing in the tropical Pacific. We're seeing measurements in the Pacific, so the Niño 3.4 region, having the warmest August values on record. And this El Niño has been really significant for just how rapidly it has formed and warmed in the tropical Pacific.
1: When it does kick in, how long does this normally last?
8: So El Niño is definitely underway already, and it is continuing to strengthen. And so an El Niño can last typically between 6 and 12 months. We expect this one to persist at least into summer this year. And rarely an El Niño can last for up to 2 years.
1: So you said it's underway already. Does that mean like this was happening during winter? Is that right?
8: So, yeah, the Niño 3.4 region reached El Niño thresholds earlier this year, and so an El Niño was underway during winter. So typically it means drier than average conditions across parts of eastern Australia during winter, which we did see in parts of the east, but it also was a wetter than average winter for large parts of the south, just showing that the impacts aren't always the same during an El Niño.
1: You're talking about dry and hot conditions. So does this, we're going to have much hotter summer this year and potentially a hotter winter next year maybe?
8: So we are approaching the long-range forecast for summer, and our early indications are for a warmer than average summer with an increased risk of that extreme heat. And it's not just El Niño that plays into this forecast. This El Niño is occurring in a much warmer climate than previous ones. And so that climate change impact is really coming through, especially in our temperature patterns. It's too soon to say what winter next year will look like, but based on that climate change trend, it's more likely than not to be continually warmer than average months and seasons ahead, whether or not an El Niño is active. Typically, the life cycle of an El Niño is that it will break down in late summer and autumn. So it's too soon to say whether an El Niño will be active next winter.
1: Does this like enhance or augment other weather patterns? Like when cyclone season comes around, for example, does this affect that?
8: That's a good way of describing it. So El Niño can sort of enhance or augment the chances of the number of cyclones occurring. Typically, there are fewer cyclones during an El Niño, but that doesn't mean that the paths that they take will be any more or less impactful than during a non-El Niño season.
1: That was Caitlin Minney, a climatologist from the Weather Bureau. Well, that's the Weekly News and Review for another week. If you have any stories that you'd like to share with us, you can send us an email to news@nirs.org.au. That's news@nirs.org.au. I'm Adam Evans. 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
1: Let's Talk, a place where we lead conversations from across the nation on the big topics of all things arts, social justice, business, black politics and black excellence. 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

0: Welcome to Women on the Line, a radical intersectional current affairs program making space for the voices of women and gender diverse people. Produced at 3CR Community Radio in Naarm, Melbourne, and broadcast on the Community Radio Network. My name is Phuong Tran. Women on the Line acknowledges that this program is produced on the land of the Wurundjeri people of the Kulin Nation and that their sovereignty was never ceded. We acknowledge their elders past and present, as well as the traditional owners of the land on which you're hearing us from. This always was and always will be Aboriginal land. This week on the program, we hear from four women from Kanaki, so-called New Caledonia, who were recently in so-called Australia for a speaking tour organised by Free Kanaki Solidarity Naarm. Today we'll be hearing from Farah Kayar, Sonia Tonya, Dorian Nomwara, and Marie-Claire Gaichou as they reflect on the Indigenous feminist movement in Kanaki, the simultaneous fight for independence and women's rights, the ongoing impacts of French colonisation, as well as Indigenous people's relationships to the land. Please note that the interview was originally recorded in French, and so we'll be sharing the translations of these testimonies today.
1: Bonjour à tous et toutes. Je suis Farah Kayar, je suis une femme Kanak.
2: Hi everyone, I am Farah Kayar. I am a Kanak woman from Nengone country, which is part of the Loyalty Islands. We are connected, although separated by the sea, to the mainland known as New Caledonia. Today, we refer to and claim it as Kanaki because it is a country that belongs to the Kanak people and that has, so to speak, been dispossessed and taken by the French since
1: 1853.
3: Bonjour, je suis Sonia Tonya. Je suis originaire d'un petit village qui s'appelle la tribu de la Conception.
4: Hello, I am Sonia Tonya. I come from a small village called La Conception. My clan's one of the clans that survived colonization and endured the dispossession of its lands. We are also survivors of a genocide carried out through colonization. And I was also born into a movement, an organization of Indigenous Catholic women that first began 55 years ago in 1971. At the beginning, the focus was on hygiene awareness. We worked a great deal on hygiene, family environments, etc. Little by little, I discovered feminism, and from within my women's organization, I went on to create my own organization that advocates for feminism in Kanaki. Today, we're developing and carrying forward a decolonial feminism in Kanaki to support the liberation of our country.
3: Le féministe décolonial pour la Kanaky pour accompagner la libération de notre pays.
5: Bonjour à toutes et à tous. Donc je suis Dorian Nomwara, femme Kanak et féministe du pays Kanak. Je suis originaire de la région Khanachu.
6: Hello everyone. So I'm Dorian Nomwara, Kanak woman and feminist from Kanaky. I come from the region of Hurangchu. I might add, together with my two mothers here, that we also act in solidarity with people in West Papua, with Melanesian people, and with all people who today are engaged in the same struggles against the colonial, imperialist, and extractivist systems that govern this world.
5: Extractivistes qui gouvernent ce monde.
3: Donc, je m'appelle Marie-Claire Kaichou. Je suis originaire de la région de Khanachu.
7: So, my name is Marie-Claire Kaichou. I come from the region of Hurangchu. I'm an entrepreneur and a trainer working on support and empowerment for the people of my country, especially women. Part of my work also focuses on supporting sovereignty over certain resources that we have in our country. I also work with younger generations in middle schools and high schools through programs we ourselves created. I founded an initiative called Gestion et Suivi pour Kanaky, or the Management and Support for Kanaky, because I'm also in entrepreneurship in response to many factors that explain why today our populations have not necessarily reached certain levels of development in areas such as management, legal knowledge, entrepreneurial vision, and industry. So these are the issues we work on. And our connection with Indigenous peoples from all horizons across the world began 6 years ago when we took part in a global Indigenous Peoples Business Forum. That experience continues to inspire and motivate me, the idea that emancipation must also come from us, especially from women, because we are the ones who raise and educate our children. It's important that we become aware of the resources that already exist around us before pursuing broader ambitions. But above all, sovereign autonomy begins at home, with us as mothers.
3: On se rend compte aussi de nos ressources autour de chez nous déjà, avant de mener une vision qui peut aller plus loin. Mais voilà, l'autonomie souveraine déjà chez nous, elle commence par nous, les mamans.
0: Merci, merci beaucoup à tout le monde. Alors, est-ce qu'on... Thank you very much, everyone. Could we talk about the feminist movement in Kanaki and perhaps the legacy of the movement? Are there any women or activists who are important to the history of feminism in Kanaki, either past or present?
8: Dans le passé, dont vous voulez parler aujourd'hui?
1: Oui, il y a beaucoup de femmes, des femmes qui se sont levées.
2: Yes, there have been many women, women who stood up for both their own rights and for the rights of their people. Like for me, that starts with my mother. That is how the process of inheriting the struggle begins. At the countrywide level, though, there was also an organised movement, a movement of Kanak women in struggle called the GFKEL, which is the Group of Exploited Kanak Women in Struggle. It included figures such as Madame Suzanne Unet, Dewe Gorode, among others. They began organising at a time when the country was politically asserting its rights and its political place. It was also a period when the FLNKS, that is the Kanak and Socialist National Liberation Front, was created. At that moment, these women were fighting a double struggle. So on one hand, as women, for gender rights and equality, and on the other hand, to challenge what we would today call the patriarchy within the very political organisations that were beginning to take shape. So they carried out this dual struggle, and I think they succeeded, although not completely, because even today we are still confronting these same issues. Later, there was also Madame Bekalossi, who we honour her memory because she has since passed away. But she was a deeply committed woman who showed us the path that connects us to international movements such as the World March for Women. She was also part of the organisation Souriant Village Mélanésien, which Sonia mentioned earlier. So yes, Kanak women rose up. Their organising emerged in response to this double challenge. First, colonialism, within which political organisations themselves were structured and where women had to fight to make their place truly recognised. And secondly, what we call patriarchy, particularly certain cultural practices that can also marginalise women. We see ourselves, in a way, as the heirs of those women who came before us.
1: Parfois, marginalise aussi les femmes. Donc, nous, nous sommes un petit peu les héritières, on va dire, de ces femmes qui nous ont précédées.
0: Farah, tu avais mentionné des femmes comme Dewe Gorode.
8: Farah, you mentioned women such as Dewe Gorode and Suzanne Unai, but also two issues that are experienced by Kanak women. And I read a slogan somewhere that says, no Kanak or socialist independence without the freedom of women, or no Kanak liberation without women's liberation. So I was wondering if we could speak about this tension between these two struggles that are taking place simultaneously. How do you see these two struggles?
0: Oui, est-ce que vous voyez ces deux luttes?
3: Je disais dans ma présentation tout à l'heure que je venais d'un mouvement...
4: As I said earlier in my introduction, I come from a women's movement. So there's a whole process through which women are taught. And I'll borrow a concept used by some feminist scholars to self-identify. Earlier, I explained that I came from a movement built around a feminine concept. By that, I mean that we understood our development through a patriarchal system that valued the woman's father, the head of the family, the business leader, the village chief, the man working in administration. All of this ultimately reinforcing and legitimizing a system that excluded us. In the 1980s, with the Kanak independence movement for Kanaki, women in these women's organizations were confronted with their own contradictions because they had to engage fully in the struggle for decolonization and for our liberation as a people. At the same time, this required developing a vision of women's place in society that wasn't necessarily based on Western ideas of equality, but rather rooted in an indigenous worldview. My generation emerged during the 1980s, at the same time as the political transformation of our country, and things had to move quickly. You heard earlier the slogan, "No liberation without the liberation of women." So Kanak women of the 1980s had to enter fully into the struggle for freedoms, the freedom to access the modern world and everything that comes with it, the right to vote, access to justice, abortion rights, and all the rest. But at the same time, we had to remain indigenous. We had to remain rooted in our identity to preserve our connection to tradition. And this is where the duality between different feminist concepts comes in. In Kanaki, we're trying to co-construct what we call an indigenous feminism. We're not feminists in the sense of the movements of 1968 that claimed all forms of individual freedom. What we want is to transform our society. We want to push back against the patriarchal system that creates imbalance between genders within traditional society and that threatens women's access to freedom as human beings. It's a vast undertaking and a controversial one. If women become too free, some people believe it disrupts the social organization because our society is highly hierarchical and highly structured. And because colonization brought so many outside influences, along with religion, everything now has to be deconstructed and reconsidered so that each thing can be put back in its proper place.
3: Du coup, il faut tout déconstruire, tout remettre chaque chose à sa place. Voilà.
8: Merci. Et ça, c'est quelque chose que...
9: Thank you. And this is something that is often overlooked when we talk about inequalities between women and men, especially in colonized countries. We always ignore the impacts of colonization, and we cannot only talk about patriarchy without considering colonization and the continuing role of the French state as well. So, Doriane, perhaps we can talk about that, the French state, French colonization, and the role that all of this plays in the struggle for women's rights.
8: Yes, I might come back to what you said earlier when we talk about feminism and the difference between Western feminism, where we're talking about white bourgeoisie feminists focusing on issues of gender equality and representation between men and women, and decolonial feminism, or the indigenous feminism we are trying to build, which goes much deeper into questions of equal access to healthcare, equal access to employment, and equal recognition of identity. What are the impacts of the French state? I would say that today we are emerging from a process of decolonization in which the representation of the Kanak world is carried by an institution that embodies all the racist colonial stereotypes. So we are represented before the entire world because this process is promoted as an innovative process in international law by an institution within which there are no women. Whereas in the customary world, we are represented. We have a voice within decision-making spaces, but we have been crushed by colonial patriarchy and religious patriarchy, which erased and destroyed all the inter-clan relationships between men and women that existed before. Everything is unbalanced. And yet, in Kanak society, we are supposed to always seek balance between all things, visible and invisible. So the representation we have today at the political level, or rather at the institutional level, is completely colonial. That is colonialism today. That's what it is. The strength of the imperialist state

0: today said yesterday that out of 30 legislative proposals defended by this institution, which is supposed to represent us, only 3 have been adopted in 30 years. That shows just how little voice we have, even within a so-called decolonization process. That is the impact and the continuation of a colonialism that still persists today, and that we ourselves still carry as well, because today it is not easy to say that Kanak society is not a patriarchal society. And maybe I'll allow myself to add, if you don't mind, that among the country's feminist leaders, 2 of them are here today. They will never say it themselves, but I will. So the vision we carry is a feminist, decolonial, and indigenous feminist vision, taking the time to look at what belongs to us within all worldviews and within all our intersectionalities. What belongs to religion, what belongs to colonialism, what we keep and what we throw away, what we want for the future of our daughters and our sons, in order to build a world in which each and every one of us can live.
1: Qu'est-ce qu'on veut pour l'avenir de nos filles et de nos fils? Pour construire un monde dans lequel on puisse vivre chacun et chacune.
2: Et si on parle du futur? And if we talk about the future of a Kanaki that is by the Kanak people, what vision do you have?
3: Qu'est-ce que vous avez comme vision?
4: Je vais donner juste un bout de réponse vis-à-vis de des chantiers.
5: I'll just give part of an answer regarding the projects, the initiatives that we've been leading for the past 10 years. As Doriane mentioned, it's first about knowing who you are in order to know where you want to go. And that's something colonization has deeply damaged within our clans and our respective families, because it's a process that we first have to reclaim ourselves. And that's a bit of the work each of us around the table is doing, wherever we are active, helping people feel free where they already are. Every name is tied to the land in our culture. So when I say knowing where you're from, I really mean understanding your lineage, how you came to be here. Earlier, Sonia spoke about this in relation to her family, how things happened. Each of us has a story that is our own and that cannot necessarily be told just like that without asking permission first. Maybe that too is part of patriarchy. Maybe we are still anchored in those ways. But it's about knowing where we are, what we want, and where we are going. Another perspective I bring to this is that people who want to lead struggles and movements also need to feel well in their minds and their bodies. That's why earlier I spoke about food autonomy, because we're an island with many imports and many dependencies. So this too is part of the work, thinking about the resources we already have around us, each and every one of us. It's also about working with that, everything we talk about in terms of food sovereignty, because being well also depends on what we put into our bodies. That's also the vision that I bring through the entrepreneurial dimension. In order to develop a country, you need an economy. And the economy passes through this, indigenous business too. As we were saying earlier about decolonial indigenous feminism, is about reclaiming it for ourselves with a vision that belongs to us. Not necessarily a capitalist one, but one where we take what is good and leave aside what is harmful in the world we live in. Looking at macroeconomics and microeconomics, how can we evolve within them? Because we're an island, and that remains a central reality for us. We are always dependent on others to build to some extent. But there are still things we can build ourselves, and that capacity is something I tried to restore in my training programs, helping people rediscover meaning in what they already do. Because often some people devalue themselves, and now we have this divide between someone who works in the tribe and someone who has a salaried job or works in an office. So it's about valuing people at every level, because we need everyone. Everything is complementary. The person who stays in the tribe, the one who keeps the connections alive, who maintains customs, who does the work in the home, that is important too. And that's what we're trying to connect in the model we are currently building. It's still a work in progress, but first comes reclaiming who you are. That's the first level. Who are you? How do you want to shape your vision? The all within the one, and the one within the all, because that too is something we carry within our worldview. Thank you.
4: Le tout dans le un et le un dans le tout, parce que c'est aussi ce que nous on porte aussi dans notre. Voilà. Merci.
2: Merci, merci beaucoup.
6: Thank you very much. So perhaps one last question. Can we return to the topic of the land, the connection and relationships between Indigenous communities and their land, and the responsibility that we have towards

0: towards the land. Because when we talk about colonialism, it always involves the exploitation of the land, as well as dispossession of the land, which you have all mentioned. So maybe if there's an issue or a problem or something close to your heart regarding the land, perhaps each of you could share a few words.
1: Chacune de vous peut partager quelques mots.
2: Oui, vis-à-vis de la terre, vis-à-vis de...
3: In relation to the land, the environment, the space in which we inhabit and the way we see and live in the world, this is the Kanak vision. It is not even just a vision, it is a reality we have lived from birth until today. Even when we are still in a large city like Melbourne, we are still inhabited by that spatial and spiritual environment that has been passed down to us since childhood. Colonization has led us to no longer see ourselves as beautiful people. We have been made to search for beauty that was erased by colonization because our external models came and told us that our world is not beautiful and we are not beautiful people and that our appearance is not the right one. So today I think there's also a struggle in reclaiming that beauty that we call Kanak beauty. Even something as simple as like a flower placed behind the ear, that is part of what makes us different from the Western ways of presenting oneself, where one might wear high heels, for example. And that is perfectly fine, but we also affirm who we are through our own way of inhabiting the world. We continue to value ourselves through our own ways of being in the world and through the ways in which we inhabit space. And we are also people of relationships. We are constantly seeking relationships. Our world is made of relations and beauty, and that is what carries us today. It is through the way we are and who we are that we remain in constant search of connection. So even here in Nam or anywhere else, we remain with our identity and our Kanak beauty.
1: Je vais peut-être faire une petite réflexion qu'on n'a pas eu souvent entre nous, mais j'ai...
0: I might offer a brief reflection on something we haven't often discussed among ourselves, but which feels important to raise here. The relationship to land. Every Indigenous people in the world has been forced to confront this question in relation to a colonizer. From the moment a colonizer says, "This is mine, and you are this, and you are that," our ancestors had to stand up and say, "No, this land is not yours. It does not belong to you. We are its guardians." Being guardians does not mean that the land belongs to us. It means we have a responsibility toward it, as you said. But in order to defend that land, we are also forced to assert that it belongs to us. And today, every Indigenous person positions themselves in that way. Yet, in the original narratives of the population movements within each of our clans, we say, there are two brothers who came down. They walked, one stopped here and formed this family, the other continued, stopped as well, and formed that family. And that is where I come from. That is where I come from. The relationship to the land is also about decolonizing the idea of ownership that we have imposed on that land. Today, in order to defend our people, we are forced to say it is quote-unquote ours, but not in order to exclude others. Our people are connected by the sea, and that is why when we arrive and meet the women of Mabo, we recognize ourselves. We recognize facial features that resemble ours. When we go to Fiji, it is the same. But I think we speak so much about the relationship to land because we are compelled to. We have no choice. We are obliged to. Yet we also carry a different conception of what that relationship to land truly is.
1: Mais on a une autre conception du lien à la terre.
0: That was Farah Kayar, Sonia Tonya, Doria Nomwara, and Marie-Claire Kaishu from Kanaki. A special thank you to Dorian for assisting with the spelling and pronunciation of Kanak words and for suggesting the song that was used throughout the episode, Tai Vi Kaneka by Vamale. I would also like to extend a heartfelt thank you to Free Kanaki Solidarity Nam. You can follow them on Instagram at freekanakisolidarity.nam. That's all for Women on the Line today. We would love to hear any comments or thoughts you have about the program, so please send us an email at womenontheline@gmail.com or give us a call at 3CR on 03 9419 8377. You can also find us on Instagram and Facebook. Women on the Line is a national feminist current affairs program.
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1: Assalamu alaikum, brothers and sisters. Bismillah.
0: Welcome to the show. Today we'll be reviewing the movie Palestine 36. Sheikh Bilal Assad returns with part two of How This Movement Gets It So Wrong.
1: We will be updating you with What's On and Grok on Gaza, the West Bank, Lebanon and Iran.
0: Today's Quranic recitation is Surah Al-Hujurat.

O you who have believed, do not put yourselves before Allah and His Messenger, but fear Allah. Indeed, Allah is hearing and knowing.

O you who have believed, do not raise your voices above the voice of the prophet, or be loud to him in speech like the loudness of some of you to others, lest your deeds become worthless while you perceive not.

Indeed, those who lower their voices before the Messenger of Allah, they are the ones whose hearts Allah has tested for righteousness. For them is forgiveness and great reward.

0: Indeed, those who call you, O Muhammad, from behind the chambers, most of them do not use reason.
1: وَلَوْ أَنَّهُمْ صَبَرُوا حَتَّى تَخْرُجَ إِلَيْهِمْ لَكَانَ خَيْرًا لَهُمْ وَاللَّهُ غَفُورٌ رَحِيمٌ
0: And if they had been patient until you could come out to them, it would have been better for them. But Allah is forgiving and merciful.

O you who have believed, if there comes to you a disobedient one with information, investigate, lest you harm a people out of ignorance and become, over what you have done, regretful.

0: And know that among you is the Messenger of Allah. If he were to obey you in much of the matter, you would be in difficulty. But Allah has endeared to you the faith, and has made it pleasing in your hearts, and has made hateful to you disbelief, defiance, and disobedience. Those are the rightly guided.
1: فَضْلًا مِّنَ اللَّهِ وَنِعْمَةً وَاللَّهُ عَلِيمٌ حَكِيمٌ
0: It is as bounty from Allah and favor, and Allah is knowing and wise.
1: وَإِن

And if two factions among the believers should fight, then make settlement between the two. But if one of them oppresses the other, then fight against the one that oppresses until it returns to the ordinance of Allah. And if it returns, then make settlement between them in justice and act justly. Indeed, Allah loves those who act justly.

O you who have believed, let not a people ridicule another people. Perhaps they may be better than them. Nor let women ridicule other women. Perhaps they may be better than them. And do not insult one another. Do not call each other by offensive nicknames. Wretched is the name of disobedience after one's faith. And whoever does not repent, then it is those who are the wrongdoers.

O you who have believed, avoid much negative assumption. Indeed, some assumption is sin. And do not spy or backbite each other. Would one of you like to eat the flesh of his brother when dead? You would detest it. And fear Allah. Indeed, Allah is accepting of repentance and merciful. Yeah.

O mankind, indeed we have created you from male and female, and made you peoples and tribes that you may know one another. Indeed, the most noble of you in the sight of Allah is the most righteous of you. Indeed, Allah is knowing and acquainted.

The Bedouin say, "We have believed." Say, "You have not yet believed," but say instead, "We have submitted, for faith has not yet entered your hearts." And if you obey Allah and His Messenger, He will not deprive you from your deeds of anything. Indeed, Allah is forgiving and merciful.

The believers are only the ones who have believed in Allah and His Messenger, and then doubt not, but strive with their properties and their lives in the cause of Allah. It is those who are the truthful.

Say, would you acquaint Allah with your religion, while Allah knows whatever is in the heavens and whatever is on the earth, and Allah is knowing of all things?

They consider it a favor to you that they have accepted Islam. Say, do not consider your Islam a favor to me. Rather, Allah has conferred favor upon you, that He has guided you to the faith, if you should be truthful.

0: Indeed, Allah knows the unseen aspects of the heavens and the earth, and Allah is seeing of what you do.
1: That was Surah Hujarat. It is the 49th chapter of the Holy Quran. It focuses on Islamic etiquette and social conduct, establishing norms for interacting with God, His Messenger, Sallallahu Alaihi Wasallam, and fellow Muslims. It instructs believers to verify news, seek reconciliation, and avoid negative traits like backbiting, gossip, suspicion, mockery, and insults, promoting unity and humility based on righteousness, not lineage. The chapter also calls for justice, emphasizes true faith over mere verbal claims, and teaches respect for all people, reminding believers of their shared humanity and ultimate accountability to God.
2: Thanks, Khalid. Next, I'll be joined with brothers Khalid, Talal, and Kevin for our review of the movie Palestine 36. Okay, good morning. Assalamu alaikum. Welcome to the show. We have a special today. We're going to do a film review of Palestine 36, which is now showing in the eastern part of Adelaide. What's the name of the cinema again, Kevin?
3: Palace Nova Cinema.
2: Yeah, I don't know how long it'll be on there, but it was certainly on. It's been on since the 27th. So joining us tonight, we've got Brother Talal from Imelsa. Go ahead. Assalamu alaikum.
4: Wa alaikum salam, Brother Aziz. Thank you for having me tonight.
2: You're welcome. And of course, we have Brother Khalid. Assalamu alaikum.
5: Wa alaikum salam, wa barakatuh, and good morning to you all.
2: And of course, Kevin. Assalamu alaikum.
3: Wa alaikum salam. Good morning.
2: So thanks for joining us. And we all went together the other night with open minds to go and see what we thought of the movie Palestine 36, which for those who are unaware is presented by, or is directed, written and directed, I think, by Anne-Marie Jassia, who was born in Jerusalem. Bethlehem, inside of the occupied territories. So, okay, let's get started here. Who would like to go first with an opinion? Perhaps you would, Talal?
4: Thank you, Brother Aziz. Yeah, so it was a fantastic movie, first and foremost. I really enjoyed it. Everyone's attuned to what's happening in recent years and at the current time with Palestine. So it's come at an important point, this movie, and it really, where do we start? There's just so much to talk about. 120 minutes of history, a part of history that's not so well known of Palestine. And it really, really put context to a lot of what, you know, people think Palestine was, and brought it into color. A lot of that footage that people will see in the movie was originally black and white, but seeing it colorized and really brought forth to, you know, 2026 really, really was fascinating to watch. So they're my opening comments.
2: Yeah, she's got some wonderful track record as a director, and it shows. She's done this before. I think I was impressed with the acting. What do you think, Khalid?
5: Yeah, I thought it was fantastic acting, fantastic footage. The way it mixed the history, it's emotionally, human-centered history, there'll be some people out there who will criticize the storytelling for being politically charged, but mate, it's Palestine. It really gives us a view of actually what the Palestinians were going through, Christians and Muslims and those of no religious belief, of what they were going through under our British occupation. Yeah, it was just amazing performances. I did a bit of research. There's actors like Hiyam Abbas and Saleh Bakri. They were really good. I just loved how it evolved, showing them how they were just ordinary farmers, ordinary people, and also showed you the the bourgeois or the aristocrats of the society, and how they thought that by bending over backwards for their, how could I say, occupiers and those who were going to end up replacing them, the Zionists, would actually get them somewhere. Yeah, it got them somewhere. It got them to a little island. I can't remember the name of it, but they were literally all kicked out.
2: The Seychelles,
5: that's it. Yeah, no, I love the film. 2 hours. It was packed out. We could only get front row seats, so I need some more massage from my kids. But it was amazing film. Really, really, I couldn't highly recommend it anymore for people to go out and see it. And just gives us a history lesson of exactly what's been going on even before the Zionist occupation of Palestine.
2: Yeah, the juxtaposition of the colonials living it high and mighty with music and alcohol and dancing and partying and living in a wonderful lifestyle right next to the poor farmers just trying to survive was certainly a parallel to the current situation in West Bank and Gaza and probably in South Lebanon. Kevin, over to you for a few comments.
3: Well, I don't have as much to say except that while I was watching the movie, I was absorbed in their world. And I was constantly on edge because even during the calmer scenes, I always felt like, okay, something's going to happen, because knowing Palestine's history, that's how it is. But it was beautifully directed, beautifully acted, and beautifully shot. It even features actors like Jeremy Irons. He played a really good role in that movie as well.
2: Yeah, thanks, Kevin. Yeah, I was totally shocked by understanding, and get me if the year is wrong, was it 36 or 37 that they actually had the general strike because they were having difficulties with the settlers that were being brought in by the British and settled in their land, and then they were having difficulties with theft and also with shooting and things like that. I think that was 1937, wasn't it, that they actually went on the general strike, which resulted in everything escalating. Can any of you guys remember that?
5: I think that Palestine 36, it's the starting point. I don't think it's just Palestine 36, the end point. It's just a starting point. That's what I think it is. I'm not 100% sure, but it just shows you the gradual, it shows you the facts of who's coming in, of those who are already there. It's not a land without a people. For a people without a land, it's actually there's people living there, Muslims, Christians, those yep. of no faith, all political ideologies, totally different. It just shows you how it gradually built up, and the patience of the indigenous people of Palestine, just being able to, trying to actually speak with their new neighbors, who built up forts all around Palestine, whose land was confiscated from by the British and given away to these settler colonies or invaders, is a use of a better term, and how even when they went to actually speak to them, they were banned from speaking to the new arrivals, and they were shot. Just going up to speak to them and see if they can actually get along, instead of them burning down their lands and burning down their trees and burning down their homes. And nearly 100 years later, it's still going on and it's getting worse.
2: Yeah, it all started with the Balfour Declaration in what was it, 1897 or something. The one thing that did surprise me was it Pearl who came in to actually to look at the situation to try and help settle it down? He was the guy that decided on the division of Palestine, and he's the guy that's recommendations were pushed through in 1948 when it was declared a country by the United Nations. So he was responsible for that. The other thing that really surprised me was that they brought in some of the people who were in India before, and they brought in all their brutal practices from India, where they'd just been massacring and hurting people in that culture, and they brought it in and started applying it there. I didn't realise that there was that much where the actual British soldiers were losing until they responded and turned around and brought in a lot of troops and a lot of weapons, and that's when they became very brutal colonialist occupiers. So that surprised me because I didn't know some of that stuff. More comments there, Talal?
4: Yeah, it was really fascinating to see how the British went about, you know, trying to clamp down on the strikers or the rioters, or what was the term that they termed the rebels, the Palestinian rebels who were rebelling against the British. It was really fascinating. You know, the one comment that stood out for me was sort of towards the end of the movie, when the gentleman, I think he was the journalist of some sort, he sort of basically was warning one of the, one of the members, oh, you don't know what's coming. Basically, he was alluding to those troops that you were talking about coming from you know, as reinforcements. So it really showed their grip on the local population. For me, that was striking.
5: Yeah, it was interesting. How he was warning the Palestinian lady, I think it was played by, I can't remember exactly her name, but yeah, she was a fantastic, and it showed also, without giving too much away of the movie, it showed her evolution in her thinking of being Western educated, living a bourgeois lifestyle, thinking that, you know, doing, just talking about the crimes that are going on and trying to get the information and appealing to those in power, the occupiers, the colonialists, and trying to get them to change their ways. It shows the evolution of how her thinking changed, leaving her boyfriend / husband, whoever he was,
3: fiance,
5: and actually standing and going marching with the people. And I love that when you talk about Balfour, I love the little instance when the Palestinian Christian man had his little dog, and they said, "Oh, what's his name?" He says, "Ah, it's Balfour, little Balfour." they weren't too impressed with that one. It was funny.
2: Yeah, that's good. I think you might have given a couple of spoilers away, but hopefully they're compelling ones to get people to go and watch there, Khaled.
5: Yeah, definitely.
2: Yeah.
5: One thing that I thought that is probably another way of making a Palestine 37 or a 39, which I'd love to see, and I'd definitely go see it, would be they only touch slightly on the Zionists' actions against the British in relation to their death squads, the original terrorists over there in Palestine, the Irgun, the Haganah, all those groups, and all those terrorists who later on went on to be prime ministers and leaders of the Zionist state that now occupies Palestine. But it was, fantastic movie.
2: Yeah, it's no wonder it was banned in the occupied territories. They won't allow that film to be shown there. I guess to me it was, when I saw the brutality of the British, the way they were handling the Palestinians, their families, their children, their wives, their grandparents, the way they were merciless about smashing up their houses and putting explosives in there and blowing up their houses and shooting people, it seems to me like they were
5: people are still in there.
2: Yeah, well, they. It seems to me like they were teaching the present occupiers, and all they've done is take it to another level, but I won't say any more about that. Okay, so we probably need to wrap this up fairly soon. It's going to squeeze in on WhatsApp. Just quick one around the table then. Kevin, any last comments?
3: It's a brilliant movie. Go see it if you can. It's definitely worth a watch, and it's certainly not an easy watch, but it's something you got to experience for sure.
2: Would any of you take children with you, and what age would you consider taking them, and what age would you say it's not a good idea?
5: I'd say I'd say 15, 14, 15, I would see. I'd say the age be like high schoolers to learn of the history. There's the good thing about it. There's no romantic there's no there is like a relationship there, but they don't show anything that's could or makes one turn their eye their eyes away. So for our multiculturally diverse population here in Australia, it's a film that many people can go and watch and take their kids without worrying about any sort of footage. It would probably just be the killings.
2: Yeah, I was specifically referring to the killings because I think that might have an impact. There's an awful lot of children that understand the current situation in Palestine and are very supportive of it. And, of course, we don't want to traumatise them. We need them to be informed. That's why I ask about an age. I think I'd go with you on 14 or 15 with parents and with advice and on how to manage that so that they don't just come away affected really badly, right? They just have to understand, not be impacted and affected too badly. Talal, any last points?
4: Overall, fantastic movie, really summed up the period in question and really did a great job of bringing, as I said earlier, into the 20th century with the coloured, film, and really depicted all aspects of what was happening at the time. I really liked when Khalid mentioned the aristocrats, and then you had they called them the peasants or the farmers, and all sorts of the peoples who were around at the time, not just Muslims or Arabs, but also Arab Christians, and probably was depicted Armenians and others in the movie as well. So I really liked that aspect. So, yeah.
2: Yeah, everybody suffered equally back then as they probably do today, although it's not well known to people outside of Palestine. Okay.
5: Yeah, and one point that a lot of people don't know as well is that the rebellion against the occupiers and the invaders united into one, and a flag that you'd never seen before, you'll see it in this movie. I won't say what it is, but it actually shows you how united the Palestinians of all backgrounds, united together.
2: Yeah, good point. I remember that, yeah. Okay, so I think unless there's any last comments, we might give that a wrap. I mean, this is how many stars do we give it out of five, guys?
3: Five.
5: Five out of five.
2: I'll echo that. So everybody, I was just going to say, those of you who might not be Muslim who are listening, thank you for listening. We think you should go and see this to get all the perspectives on it. That's all I can ask. Okay, so thanks everybody for listening, and we'll get you back onto the normal program. Assalamu alaikum.
3: Wa alaikum salam.
4: Wa alaikum salam.
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7: Let's pause on this verse. 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